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0: touch my chair. That's a problem. Clay, the fact that that you're supposed to be on watch.
1: Yeah, and somebody used your Batman glass, so I'd watch that if I were you before I begin.
0: I leave for 2 days. Welcome in, everybody. You know, before we get going, I gotta get this off my chest, and I feel like, Vinny, you can help commiserate with me a little bit, but it's a little different with football, okay? So in hockey, it's a series. Obviously, the Golden Knights and the Ducks are playing every other day, right? And so when, you know, my focus is obviously on Vegas, the Golden Knights, things they are doing, things they are saying, things that are happening to them, right? Like that is my whole focus. Well, when the Golden Knights win, and you know, I'll post stuff, tweet stuff, whatever it is, it gets what it gets, and then it goes on. When the Ducks won in game 4, it's just funny how all the tweets from previous games all of a sudden start getting repopulated, mm-hmm, or commented or quote tweeted, things of that nature.
1: They get new life.
0: Yes. I posted I was walking around the arena pregame to, you know, get some steps in, stretch the legs, feel the environment, things of that nature. The Ducks have a brass band that plays during, after, before their games. Very similar to the Nightline and the drum bots that you see at T-Mobile Arena, where they have all the special effects and the lights and they do the drums, right? I'm from Southern California. I've been to plenty of Anaheim Ducks games. I know that they've had a brass band. I made maybe, I guess, too snarky of a comment. Yeah. Bingo. And they do a lot of Disney stuff. And I think that said, oh, I see the Ducks are trying to follow the Nightline.
1: Oh.
0: You know, I am speaking to my audience.
1: Copying us.
0: Right. And again, maybe it was too snarky. Because, boy, comments I've gotten just from that alone had nothing to even do with hockey.
2: You know, they've been around for over a decade before your stupid team was here.
0: You know, first things first, not my team.
1: Hey, oh, hey.
0: It's just funny.
1: Did they revoke your Anaheim privileges?
0: No, not yet.
1: Okay.
0: They're allowing me back this week. But, Vinny, it's so funny because in football you have a week, right, of build-up for said game. And outside division games, which we're going to get to today, outside of division games, like, those kind of don't necessarily pop up unless, you know, you're weeks down the line and you're like, hey, remember when you said something about that guy? Well, he's awesome now. Or he sucks now, depending on. It's just fascinating, the ebbs and flows of social media during the playoffs. It's alive. It's alive and well. Not well in good health, but just it is lively. I digress. But
1: there is no generic innocuous tweet that you can put out. Every post.
3: So basically, you were saying that the Anaheim Ducks were copying the Golden Knights. That's what you're insinuating?
0: No, I was basically. Am I getting this correct? The point of what the tweet was like, hey, Vegas.
3: Or that's how people were reading it.
0: That's how they were reading it. And I okay. But basically, it was, hey, Vegas, look at the Anaheim Ducks version of the Nightline. And then all the Knights, yeah, all the Knights fans start messaging me, oh, that's cute. Oh, how adorable. Good for them. They're trying. And then after the Ducks won, then I got an influx of Anaheim fans reminding me that they've been there for years prior to.
3: Gotcha.
0: And I was like, I'm aware.
4: Thank you.
0: Yeah. Anyways, just fascinating the way things live. So be careful. Be careful out there, Raider Nation. Things live.
1: It's a heated rivalry. You caused this.
0: I did.
3: Is it? Is this a big rivalry? It's not.
0: That's the thing.
1: It's very tame.
0: It couldn't be more one-way traffic for the first 8 years of the Golden Knights franchise. Like, it was, to give you a frame of reference, I would be sent out for road games that had meaning and rivalry. So I've been to LA. I've been to San Jose. I even went to Arizona for a time. My station never sent me to Anaheim despite its proximity, just because of how, again, one-sided it was. And it was always kind of like, oh, okay, it's the Ducks. This season, they turned

0: turn the tide on their end, beat Vegas all three times during the regular season, and now here we are in a playoff series. So a rivalry is blossoming as we speak, Vinny. It's a beautiful thing. All rivalries got to start somewhere.
1: Yeah. I just, whenever I think of the Anaheim Ducks, I don't quite think of
0: you think Gordon Bombay
1: in any sense of the word. And for, you know, our listeners that, you know, may not be fully, you know, Southern Californian'd out, and it's even the Angels are a little bit of a, you know, kind of a
0: little brother,
1: sort of out there. Yeah, well, I mean, it's just they exist, but they have a nice fan base. There was a time where the Angels were drawing 3 million fans a year. You know, well over 2 million fans a year. I don't know what their numbers are now. You know, they've been kind of just in the basement for the longest. It feels like hard to believe with a guy like Mike Trout on your team and Ohtani as well was there for a little while. So, but yeah, they're just kind of you know, I don't there's sometimes sports teams that feel more like mirages than actual, you know, they're there. But you know, what's their impact? What's you know, are they raising the needle in any way, you know, outside of their market? And I just have never really sensed that with the, and I live in California. I've lived in California, and they, you know, the Anaheim Ducks were just kind of a team that existed. And I know they had their shining moment. They won a Stanley Cup, if I'm not mistaken.
0: Correct.
1: And, but it just, yeah, just, you know, they're one of the teams that's, and it feels like they exist, but do they really exist? You know, if you didn't actually go to a game, I used to feel like that when I was a kid about, there were baseball teams that I felt like that about, because this was well before, you know, ESPN where you saw these teams and, you know, they existed. You could watch all of their games if you really wanted to now, but then you couldn't. So like the Texas Rangers were a team that, you know, you'd get a couple baseball cards, Buddy Bell, you know, you'd get his baseball card, but it was like the Texas Rangers that you would just never see them ever on any kind of national basis or anything like that. And they felt more like a mirage, than an actual team. I don't know. It's kind of weird, but I feel like that about the Anaheim Ducks.
0: It's felt like that. The Jacksonville Jaguars for years were kind of a mirage, but they were always kind of that one team that got the international games. So you knew who they were. I would say, it's prevalent in a number of sports. Baseball, you could feel that definitely. NHL, NBA, NFL, it's probably a lot more limited, right? Just because the magnifying glass is on everybody. But if there is one team, Arizona Cardinals.
1: Well, yeah, they've kind of done that to themselves.
0: But like that's kind of.
2: But when you think obscurity,
0: Carolina,
2: you think
0: extent,
2: Arizona, yeah,
0: which is also crazy considering Carolina just became a playoff team last year.
1: Yeah, Carolina, I feel like, I mean, they've been to a Super Bowl, as have the Cardinals. I feel like if you go down to that neck of the woods, the Carolina has built themselves a nice fan base. I would say significantly more than the Arizona Cardinals. I actually put the Cardinals well below the Carolina Panthers. Maybe from the outside looking in, you know, you might say that, but you know, Carolina has been to the Super Bowl, a couple of Super Bowls actually. They've had, you know, Cam Newton was a big name, yeah, and
0: Jake DeLone.
1: But the Cardinals have always been sort of, I mean, they were the St. Louis Cardinals, and I know I'm going to get some ire here from some of the St. Louis people who have long memories about, you know, my covering the Rams moving back to Los Angeles, but
2: DEFCON, you know, Matt, he'll send something in.
1: Yeah, exactly. He knows. I would go on his radio show in St. Louis. It was just, wasn't a happy time for St. Louis, folks, but you know, the Cardinals have always been kind of a, you know, just a bland sort of a non-needle moving organization, and that remains to this day. Because in fact, I was just talking to somebody about that yesterday, as you know, in terms of their kind of significance in the whole thing, and it just feels they feel like they're on mute. They're on perpetual mute, is how I would describe the Cardinals, who are on the Raiders' schedule this year.
0: Yeah, but we're not going to talk about them today. We're going to talk about a team that's not a mirage. And when we talk about games with meaning, I know Raider Nation would prefer this team didn't exist just because they are a division rival. But as we go through the week, this week, we'll take a deep dive over the next few days on what the Raiders division rivals have done, how the Raiders stack up to what they have done or have not done. And kind of, this is where we're not going to put expectations, Vinny and Clay, okay? But we are going to prognosticate a little bit in terms of where the Raiders are in terms of closing the gap, right? Because I think that's where you have to start, at least for our conversation here in Maine. We can take it any which way our listeners would like to. But 702-365-9200, we're starting with the Kansas City Chiefs. One, because they have been the cream of the crop of the division for a number of years. They have been the standard. They still have Patrick Mahomes. And I know Raider Nation probably wants to get this one out of the way a little bit quicker than maybe the other two. But we got on today's show, Jesse Merrick, Silver and Black Sports Network, joining us at 8 o'clock. Jason Fitz at 8:30. Ryan McFadden on a Tuesday in the third hour at 9 a.m., we're going to be discussing with them, as we will with you and with one another, about the gap. Has it been closed? Where are the Raiders in terms of them catching their fellow division rivals, specifically today's purposes, the Kansas City Chiefs? And how much has Kansas City actually dropped from missing the postseason for the first time in what feels like forever a season ago? How much have they actually dropped? How much do you put into Patrick Mahomes' injury? Not necessarily in terms of the why, but in terms of the what's next, in terms of the future, in terms of what that means for him. So 702-365-9200. I know it might be tough to call in to talk about Kansas City, but don't think about us talking about Kansas City. Think about it as talking about the Raiders and now how they stack up in that matchup. And again, long way to go before they actually hit the field, Vinny and Clay. But it is fascinating when you look at some of the moves that have been made, some of those that have specifically left Kansas City and what that may mean this season.
1: Yeah, and I look at what they, you know, forget about who they don't have. Obviously, they don't have their two starting cornerbacks. They're with the Los Angeles Rams now. Trent McDuffie and Jalen Watson are now in Los Angeles, which is kind of crazy when you think about that.
0: Wild.
1: But, you know, they bring in Kenneth Walker. They draft the LSU cornerback, which is they're always a you know, move on and replace kind of a team. As long as you have that quarterback coach tandem with Patrick Mahomes and Andy Reid, it's really literally just reloading around those two. And you just keep doing it, keep churning the roster, keep turning over the roster, making hard decisions. Obviously, you don't want to lose a Trent McDuffie, but they ended up getting a first-round pick out of that. They were able to maneuver around the draft board to have a pretty darn good draft, which is they're always prone to do. So, and I've always felt like this. I know you mentioned, you know, Raider fans, you know, would hope that the Chiefs don't exist. Well, I look at it from an opposite direction. The teams like that need to exist for the Raiders to step it up, you know, and if they want to change it, it's time for them to change it. You know, stop complaining about it. Stop talking about the Chiefs being this and being that and the refs being in the Chiefs corner. Do something about it. And you do that by what the Raiders are doing right now, making really good decisions, making good decisions in terms of personnel and coaches. And then applying that and putting it to good use and then getting on the field and go beat their butts. That's how you get respect. That's how you change the course of things. Is that going to happen this year? I have no idea. But I think as we sit here today and look at the moves that the Raiders have made, whether they've closed the gap or not, I think they're on their way to closing the gap. But here's the thing about the Chiefs. They're not going anywhere. They're not going to go anywhere for a good long time. As long as Patrick Mahomes can get out there and play, which – you know, we'll see coming off the injury, but by all accounts, he's kind of ahead of schedule and he's supposed to be on target to play and to play a lot this year, hopefully for them, you know, starting out the first game of the season. But they're not going anywhere. So if you want to do something about the Chiefs, you got to take control of that and do something about the Chiefs.
0: So Jalen Watson gone, Trent McDuffie traded, Isaiah Pacheco in the Motor City now.
2: Mm-hmm.
0: Clay, interesting.
2: Oh. Trade off for Kenneth Walker.
0: Interesting. So
2: still an advantage.
1: Upgrade for the Chiefs.
0: That would I don't think there's any argument. That is their the apple of their offseason eye in terms of moves made additions wise is signing Kenneth Walker, the third Super Bowl champion, Super Bowl MVP, to a a pretty hefty contract that I think a lot of people were wondering what kind of contract Kenneth Walker was going to get and where. He gets a nice one, 3-year, $43 million and change to Kansas City, wearing a John Madden T-shirt on his first day in KC.
2: I was wondering if the Chiefs would have invested into their offensive line for the draft, just to show that they were going to do a little more to insulate and protect Patrick Mahomes, because they saw what their team looked like without Patrick Mahomes. And, you know, they went in other directions for the offensive line. And they've elevated a lot of guys, hoping they can get new results, maybe with Eric Bieniemy schemes and protecting Patrick Mahomes. But for me, I would like to see, one of which where an influx of talent comes and starts pushing what the Chiefs can do on the offensive line, and maybe what the Raiders have been able to do, and maybe mixing it up. And Rob Leonard has had some success before. Can they find a way to start cracking the code of breaking down what the Chiefs do offensively? Because that's what gets them going. And we know that, right now, that's got to be a point of concern for the Raiders in this offseason. How do we close the gap with KC?
0: And Vinny,
1: you know what's interesting about the Chiefs the interesting thing about the Chiefs is that wouldn't have been just better if you're the Chiefs to just have re-signed Trent McDuffie and Watson, because what they ended up doing is the assets they got in that trade, for Trent McDuffie, was they went ahead and traded up to go get a cornerback. And at this point, obviously a less accomplished cornerback than the guy that you traded away. So, I know it left a lot of people in Kansas City scratching their head. Look, my money is usually on the Chiefs, making the right decision. From where we sit today, it kind of looks a little suspect. I would have, leaned more toward what Clay was talking about in terms of, helping along that offensive line. But they move on from their cornerbacks to go draft a new cornerback, and using basically the assets that they got in return. And here's the question: everyone's going to be watching now, the LSU cornerback to see, like, if he's not anywhere near as good as Trent McDuffie, that's going to be something that people in Kansas City are talking about for a long time. Like, why didn't you just re-sign Trent McDuffie? Why don't you just do that? I mean, and he's a young player just getting into his prime. People that I talk to with the Rams just feel like he's a special kind of a dude, a person, a player, everything that you're looking for, a playmaker, all of those things. And the rookie is a rookie. You don't know what you're necessarily going to get. There's no way to predict whether he's going to even come close to matching what Trent McDuffie was able to do during his career. So to me, they took a little bit of a chance. Again, I always defer a little bit to the Chiefs because they always have a way of, of making it work. But on this one, it feels a little bit like, why did you handle it the way you handled it?
0: And here's the fun part about that, at least for Raider Nation. They trade one corner, let another one go. They trade up to get their new corner, Mansoor Delane. Mm-hmm. When the Raiders got the highest rated corner in the draft.
2: Yes, he did.
0: Jermon McCoy. Now, again, things have to go right medically.
1: Exactly.
0: But again, if you're just looking at overarching things, you're sitting there saying, this feels like something that would have happened to us years ago. Right? Like, we did all this stuff. Guys left. We had to trade up to just refill that spot, and we didn't even get the highest rated person. That's not happening for the Raiders. Again, a lot has to happen. There's a lot of runway.
1: That could go back to what we've been talking about. Yeah, it could go back to what we've been talking about, where for the first time in what feels like forever, the stars are kind of lining up for the Raiders. If McCoy is good and he's got longevity to him, which that's the big question, it just added to the list of positive things that happen, of things breaking correctly for the Raiders in a way that it just doesn't feel like it's been breaking for the Raiders. So we've been mentioning that, Vince, and we are believers in positive momentum. At least I am.
0: Absolutely.
1: And vibes and all that type of good stuff. Now, it's the basis of all of that too is making good decisions with your good fortune, and it feels like the Raiders have. So add that one to the list, and hopefully years from now, you're going to wonder about that 2026 offseason and going, wow, the Chiefs did that to go do that. The Raiders just kind of sat back and played the board correctly and were able to get the best cornerback in the draft. So kind of an interesting thing to talk about years down the line on who, you know, which move worked out best for which team.
0: 702-365-9200 is the number. How much did the Raiders close the gap on the Kansas City Chiefs this offseason alone? Your thoughts on what your hated, dreaded Chief rivals did this offseason in comparison to the Raiders. We'll continue the conversation. We do want to hear from you. Again, Jesse Merrick, Jason Fitz, Ryan McFadden, all joining us in hour number 2 and 3. But next, we want to hear from you. Light them up, Raider Nation. 702-365-9200. But first.
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14: So for a team with the history of special teams that we have, Carlson, a career long, it'll be from 60. For the win, Cole puts it down, the kick is on its way, and Carlson, going from 60, and with 8 seconds to go, the Raiders have a lead, and a chance to end the season on a high.
15: I forgot about the infamous Kirk cry. That was like wailing. Jason Horowitz on the call, Raider Nation Radio 920. Daniel Carlson. His last one, a good one. inside Allegiant Stadium, downing the dreaded rivals, Kansas City Chiefs. Welcome back inside the Morning Tailgate, Raider Nation Radio 920. We're taking a deep dive into what Kansas City did this offseason here on the Morning Tailgate, how that relates to what the Raiders did this offseason, the gap being closed. Have the Raiders closed the gap? Have the Raiders found an opportunity, albeit, you know, it fell into their lap, but an injury to Patrick Mahomes last year is the opportunity within the division there for the taking for the Raiders. Obviously, we saw L.A., we saw Denver take advantage a season ago within the division. But could this be the opening the Raiders need moving forward? 702-365-9200. And before we get to the calls, you know, Kenneth Walker, we all kind of agreed was the big ticket item, right? Because he was the big ticket. But the more under the radar, maybe less talked about move made this offseason among really across the National Football League is maybe the trade for Justin Fields. Because regardless of what you think about Justin Fields, it feels like there's now there's a softening. Oh, well, Andy Reid traded for him? The Chiefs trade for him? Well, well, if anybody can unlock Justin Fields, if anybody can get the most out of Justin Fields. Again, we don't know when Patrick Mahomes will return. Vinny, I know you said ahead of schedule. I believe he's been on the field. He's doing different things. I don't know what that means in terms of training camp, in terms of being football Sunday ready. But all of a sudden, that Justin Fields trade went down, and I remember us talking and saying, oh, yeah, that one feels different because it is the Kansas City Chiefs and because of all the good they've been able to is that the sneaky move made this offseason? What do you think?
12: Not to me anyway. I think Justin Fields is kind of, you know, he's been given plenty of opportunities to be a starter, and it's, you know, good organizations that he's gone to, Jets aside. And he just hasn't been able to develop into a consistent quarterback. There's some things that he does that are electrifying that, you know, very few quarterbacks can do. But when it comes to the basics of playing quarterback, the consistency, the accuracy, you know, playing from the pocket, you know, it just hasn't turned over for him. And I think that it was a wise move by the Chiefs, you know, to protect in case, you know, Patrick Mahomes is down to start the season or at any point in the season. But I feel like they're going to have to really, when Justin's on the field, they're going to really have to, I wouldn't say drastically, but significantly change their offense to fit what he does. If they're going to ask him to do what Patrick Mahomes does, I don't see it. I just don't see him being that type of a quarterback. So it'll be interesting to see what their offense looks like if he ever gets on the field, Justin Fields.
16: And also, are we at that point for Justin Fields where, like, there isn't a coach or a coordinator that's going to unlock him, that word unlock, right? Like, you feel like he just hasn't been with the right scheme and the right teams, and, you know, he hasn't been used correctly. You know, with Eric Bieniemy, they're going to find the best way they can go and make the most out of what his traits are and not try to change him too much. And for them to ever think, like, they could go and find a Patrick Mahomes-type clone, I don't know if that's even possible by anybody in the league. But what they could do is find somebody who can stay and keep them and maintain some leads and try not to, you know, force the ball and create turnovers on the offensive side. But it's still, you know, besides Kenneth Walker, it's not like Tyquan Thornton, the receivers, Xavier Worthy, Rashee Rice. It's not like they overly concern me, because even last year, those numbers were very pedestrian. Especially when Mahomes went out, it wasn't like they could be carried by their wide receivers. And with Justin Fields is on the field in spelling Patrick Mahomes, that's a run heavy offense and not one that's going to be very explosive downfield.
12: Yeah, I think it's going to be a run heavy offense regardless. I think it feels like they are moving in kind of more, in that direction. That's one way to protect Patrick Mahomes. And it's one way to take a little bit of pressure off of the offensive line, which, you know, has some question marks, as well. So it kind of feels like they're moving in a little bit of a different direction offensively. And it'll be interesting. You know, look, Travis Kelce's You know, he's Travis Kelce, and the name is Travis Kelce, and he's wearing the same number that he's worn his entire career. But he's just not the same player, at this stage of his career. So even that is a component of their offense that's in a little bit of a transition. So it feels like they're going to rely much more on their run game and utilize that. So even when we're talking about the Raiders closing the gap, one of the big questions is what kind of Kansas City Chiefs team is going to be out there? You know, they lost their two starting cornerbacks. They don't have that true, wide receiver one, and the entire wide receiver room is, it feels a little suspect at this point. You kind of have a watered down Travis Kelce. You have an offensive line to me that has a lot of questions to answer. And the whole thing feels a little bit different. And so what does that mean in terms of wins and losses? I will say this, if I'm the Denver Broncos or I'm the Los Angeles Chargers specifically, because both of those teams are feeling like they're right there. This is a real opportunity for them, to seize the moment, and for the Raiders, to, as we're talking about, just close the gap and hopefully, do it, not only for this year, but, you know, or significantly close the gap this year, and then catch up to them or surpass them, in a year or so. Now, some of that's dependent on the Kansas City Chiefs, the decisions that they've made. And if they work out, then book closed on all that, away they go. But I'm a little bit suspect, even though I hate putting dirt on them because they always rise and make everybody look foolish. But it feels like for the first time in a long time, the Chiefs are a little bit in who are they kind of land, as opposed to the certainty that they've always been, it feels like, for the last decade or so.
15: Yeah, I'll go one step further. I'm not putting dirt on them, but I'll say it feels a lot different this offseason. Just moving forward. I mean, a lot to me. I mean, Travis Kelce is going to be 37 years old. He signed a one-year contract, it was a multiple-year contract, but it's essentially a one-year type deal. Again, you have Patrick Mahomes on your team, you are a threat. I think everybody recognizes that, whether you hate him, love him, or not. But the offseason, for me, left a lot to be desired in terms of them getting back to where they were just a couple short seasons ago. Now, again, Patrick Mahomes' full health can change a lot of that. But looking forward, again, on paper, which is all we have right now, it looks very different in Kansas City than it has in years past. We want to hear from you, 702-365-9200. Juan in Las Vegas, back with us here on the Morning Tailgate. Good morning. What's on your mind, Juan?
17: Hey, good morning, guys. Happy Tuesday. Yes. Let's see what happens today. The fortress today.
15: Are you nervous?
17: Yeah.
15: Are you nervous, Juan?
17: Kinda.
15: Oh, boy.
17: Kinda.
15: Nerves, that means you care. That's a good thing.
17: Kinda. After game three, I was kind of hoping, you know, hey, just stick a fork in them. But game four happened, and, well, it is what it is now. So, may the best team win now. But just a couple things here. I know, you know, the schedule was a yesterday thing, but I just got a quick question for you guys. Would anybody be opposed if we just get rid of the Jets and the Patriots just week one and week two, get rid of those East Coast games early instead of dealing with them at the end of the year? That would kind of be my dream scenario. Just get the East Coast games done, over with. Let's get out of here. And we'll worry about the road games down the road. But those East Coast games, let's get them out of the way early. That's my first thing. You know, as far as the gap with Kansas City, I don't know. I mean that because, I really don't know. Because even in a terrible Kansas City year, we were just as worse. Granted, you know, we earned the right to pick number one this year. No, go figure, right? But even on a bad year, we still lose to Kansas City. I mean, for goodness sakes, they were taking their kneel downs before the 2-minute warning, and let's not act like we almost didn't fumble the game away the last game of the year. So, you know, yeah, I understand. Maybe they're not at full strength, but I'm gonna stick to what I do know. Andy Reid is a hell of a good coach, and I think as long as you have him, you don't know what to expect other than maybe good things than bad because of just the things he's done in his career. And, you know, as far as the gap, what I want to see Do I think the gap is closed? No, but what I would like to see is maybe more competitive games against Kansas City. I'm tired of going to Kansas City and, you know, getting shut out or losing by 20 plus. I would like to, you know, relive that Christmas Day miracle over and over again. I mean, you know, just be competitive, guys. That's all I ask. I'm not asking you to beat Kansas City every single year, but can you at least split one with me? Please, guys. It's been a long time. Please give me that, especially if this is a, I'm not going to say a down year, but a year of questions of health and off-season decisions. Please, guys, just split one with me, and I'll be okay with that. Thanks, guys.
18: All right, Juan in Las Vegas. Appreciate the phone call. Does Juan not count the end of season win?
12: I don't.
18: Okay, I'm just checking. That's all.
12: Yeah,
18: just
12: I don't.
18: It's a dub.
12: Don't.
18: It's a green dub on the schedule.
12: I get it. But this is a team that
18: take them where you can get them.
12: This is a team that up until that point had lost what almost two full years of games against their West, you know, AFC West opponents. Yes, you're right. Technically, it's a win. But it felt a little hollow to me. I don't even remember who the quarterbacks were in that game, to be perfectly honest.
18: Gardner got hurt. Gardner got hurt, and then
12: So it was a win. I get that. I understand that. Not trying to say that didn't actually happen. But I don't put any significance in that win. It can't happen the way it's happened the last couple of years, when the Raiders are playing their AFC West opponents. I know it's going to be a daunting schedule. They've got the fifth, I think it was, I saw that they've got the fifth, most difficult schedule based on winning percentage from last year. We were talking about that yesterday. Playing the NFC West really, really changes the calculus of that because, you know, you've got three teams from the NFC West outside of the Cardinals who, do they really exist? I don't know. I guess we'll find out this year if they truly exist, but the other three teams definitely exist. The Seattle Seahawks, the Rams, and the 49ers definitely exist. And that, you know, jacks up or pushes up the win percentage of the teams that the Raiders are playing. Ironically enough, the Chiefs are two slots ahead of the Raiders in that. So they have an even tougher schedule based on last year's results. So even more reason to kind of wonder, okay, where they're going to get tested this year. And I think they're getting tested right off the bat. There's rumors out there that they're going to open the season Monday night against the Denver Broncos. We were wondering who the Raiders would be playing. Well, it doesn't look like they're playing the Broncos, or the Chiefs. So, when you're making that decision on Fernando Mendoza, take those two, crazy venues, out, it looks like. But Raiders have a tough schedule, as do the Chiefs. And so, and I do not count last year's win over the Chiefs at the end of the season as the breaker of that hex that was on, that's been on the Raiders in the AFC West. They got to go do something about that this year. It's high time.
18: You know, that game is going to be a great trivia question. Four quarterbacks played in that game. Can you name all four? That's going to be a fantastic trivia stumper. Cause there's not a chance. I didn't know. And this, I was there just, it's the last game we covered and I couldn't have, I'm just looking at the names now. There's no way I would have.
16: All right. So Kansas City had Steve Buchel, right?
18: Shane Buchel.
16: Yeah. Steve Buchel was a Texas Ranger, Steve Buchel.
18: Shane Buchel and Chris Oladokun.
12: Right.
18: Yeah. Kenny Pickett and Aiden O'Connell.
16: Oh,
18: that's a great trivia question.
12: That's why I don't, forgive me if I don't read any credence into that win.
18: No, I think we share the sentiment. I'm simply saying, like, geez,
12: it was worse than you thought, Vince.
18: It was worse than we thought, and I thought it was bad.
12: No, it was bad.
18: I thought, all right. 702.
12: And they needed a game-winning field goal to win.
18: A 60-yarder.
16: Yeah.
18: 702-365-9200. Want to get more of your thoughts? Have the Raiders closed?
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8: 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Vinny Vincent Clay here on a Tuesday. May 12th. Where are the weeks gone, Clay? I feel like they're zooming right now.
9: Slip sliding away. Next thing you know, it's Memorial Day. Boom.
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8: 702-365-9200. Did the Raiders close the gap on the Kansas City Chiefs this offseason? How big of a step back did the Chiefs take with last year's injury to Patrick Mahomes, their just overall play, the construction of the roster? Where do you view the Chiefs now in the pecking order of the AFC West? Out to the phones we go. Raider 66 with us here on the morning tailgate. What a trivia question that is for you, 66.
10: Yeah, I know. That I was like you guys. I'm like, wait a second. We got like bunch of no names out there other than Aiden O'Connell. We had Kenny Pickett, but the two for Kansas City, they're like, oh my God. Kind of forgot. Are they even on the team anymore? Probably not. That was kind of strange. But I do count that as a victory against Kansas City. Yes, I would have loved to have had Mahomes in there and beat him again. But, you know, when you think about it, their defense was intact. Ours wasn't. We didn't have Max. We didn't have Bowers.

0: We're missing some key guys, too. And it was a hard-fought game. Yeah, you needed a last-second field goal or last-minute field goal to win it. But, yes, I do count that as a win against Kansas City because we weren't at full staff either. So you take the wins when you can get them. And it was nice to end the year that way. I like to think that the Raiders have closed the gap. And it's because of this latest hiring of the coaching staff. I think these coaches are going to develop players, which we haven't seen in quite a while here with the Raiders. And I think that the Chiefs missing two, not one, but two guys in their secondary, is going to take them a couple of games to make that up. Now, I was interested because as you guys were talking yesterday, the NFL does a great job at trying to even out the schedule. I mean, they have the first place schedule where you play the first place, the last place schedule. And that's why, you know, you can go from worst to first. But there are certain teams at certain times where I think the schedule makers kind of give them a break. So I was waiting to see how they handled the Kansas City schedule with Mahomes maybe not ready for the beginning of the season. Where you're going to give them a couple of cream puffs games to, you know, get through that time until Mahomes was back. Or if he starts the season, maybe he's not, you know, 100% yet, so they give him a couple easy games. But that first minute game against Denver, that kind of answered that question. They're not going to do that. And I say that because back when they were going for their three-peat, I think that they made the schedule that kind of tailored them to ensure that they maybe had a very high seeding, hopefully the number one seeding. Because their difficult games they had at home. They had the Ravens and Bengals right at the beginning of the season at home. The Bengals, since Joe Burrow got there, in the first two games of the season, they were like 1-9. Later on in the season, they were winning 80% of the game. So you schedule the easy game. The Buffalo Bills were a road game because you can't have them all at home. They lost that game. The San Francisco 49ers, another difficult game, but it was a year when the NFC had that extra game and they were the home team. So the schedule makers couldn't put the 49ers in Kansas City, but what'd they do? They gave the Chiefs a bye before that game.
1: Raider 66, thank you for the call. We appreciate it.
2: Thanks, 66. We'll continue the conversation more into hour number two. Jesse Merrick joins us from the Silver and Black Sports Network. You count that last win, you're the Raiders. Let's dive into it. Hour number two here on the tailgate.
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9: 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Vince Sapienza, Vinny Bonsignor, and Clay Baker coming live from Las Vegas on a Tuesday, May 12, 2026. And joining us now is the founder, El Presidente, of the Silver and Black Sports Network. He is Jesse Merrick, an award-winning sportscaster here in the Valley. Jesse, good morning. Welcome back inside the tailgate. Hope you had a fine weekend. As you get ready for the schedule release, where do you stand on the schedule release? Is that one that's circled on the calendar? Do you get amped up for that one?
10: Heck yeah, I do, because okay. Then it lets us know what our life looks like for the next, 6 months. So I am team schedule release. It is a big day of the year for me. Cause then again, you know, you can start to plan things out. You figure out, okay, what's the schedule going to look like around, you know, Thanksgiving and Christmas and all that stuff. You start planning stuff with the family. I'm here for it. I can't wait for Thursday. That's a fun time for me. I will tell you this. I don't like doing the whole win, loss. I don't like doing that whole thing. I'm not a fan of that. I will say that.
9: Well, now I cannot wait till next week to ask you the wins and losses. Where are they on the schedule? Because now that's going to happen. Jesse. All right. So we're doing a deep dive on our AFC rivals for the Raiders this week, starting with the Kansas City Chiefs. And the question, quite simply, is based on this offseason, have the Raiders closed the gap on the Kansas City Chiefs?
10: They've definitely tried to, and I'm in kind of wait and see mode, but I think you can say they've taken a step in the right direction. So to answer your question directly, yes, they have closed the gap a bit. How much? We got to wait and see. Because, I mean, look, they go and retool their secondary. That to me screams, hey, we're facing Patrick Mahomes and the Chiefs and that wide receiver core that they have with all that speed, you know, and that's the modern day NFL as well. Obviously, you need to have versatile pieces back in the secondary, but they attack the secondary in a big way. And that to me screams, okay, going after not only just the Chiefs, but every quarterback in the division, really, if you look at it. I could say that they took a step in the right direction. And then when you look at the Chiefs too, it's like, okay, what direction are they going? Cause they too are retooling their secondary as well. So a lot of question marks for Kansas City. You know, you expect Patrick Mahomes to be Patrick Mahomes. And last year was an outlier for them. I happen to like the draft that they had. So I am still of the camp of like, yes, even though they went 6-11 last year, had a really poor season, you know, I'm of the camp of like, I need to see it consistently to know that they're not there. So I'm still betting that the Chiefs are going to revert back to who they've been because they still have most of the same cats there. It's just a matter of what version of the Chiefs is it going to be. But I think the Raiders have taken a step in the right direction. We all, you know, are fans of the moves they've made in the offseason, whether that's in the draft or free agency. Now it's time to see what those guys can actually do once the season gets rolling. And that's obviously where all those questions will be fully answered for us.
11: What did you make of their decision to trade Trent McDuffie, only to trade up in the draft to go get basically his replacement at cornerback? Why didn't they just re-sign Trent McDuffie?
10: Yeah, that was kind of funny when you break it all down, but obviously, and Vin, I know you more know the numbers more than I do, but, you know, that to me just screams like, okay, hey, trying to get ahead of it with the cap, you know, a lot, the bill is going to be due or has been due for a lot of the guys, you know, over the years on that team. And so, you know, they probably just are like, hey, look, we don't want to pay a premium, you know, for a defensive back. I'm sure obviously they had an idea they would be able to get a solid DB in the first round, maybe not thinking like, okay, we're going to go after Delane. Maybe they did, but I think that's more of like a let's clear some space, try and figure out a way to save some cash, you know, and divert it elsewhere, or just kind of resetting the roster as a whole, you know, because as good as the Chiefs has been, it's expensive to keep a lot of those guys in-house, you know, but it's almost like the same thing like, you know, Dallas did, right? Even though it's technically a different position, but they go and trade Michael Parsons and then trade for an interior defensive lineman, you know? So it's like, it is kind of funny the way the teams do that and stuff. But I think with them, yeah, figuring out a way to get a guy on a rookie deal, you know, that you don't have to worry about paying for a handful of years, you know, and we're able to invest in some other pieces around them to be able to kind of, you know, get that role in there.
12: Well, we know that as a leading receiver last year, it was the aged Travis Kelce, who will turn 37 later this year. Instead of trying to employ the linebacker to go and cover Travis Kelce, how do you feel like, as you brought up, the secondary has made some improvements, some upgrades? Who on the secondary will have that kind of responsibility to make sure they shadow Travis Kelce?
10: Yeah, I mean, look, Trayden Stukes is a guy that screams like, hey, I can come in and cover a tight end for you. You know, that's a guy, to me, I think that's one of the reasons why you take that pick, is to be able to cover, you know, the modern day NFL or the modern day tight ends, you know. And then also, too, look, you go and trade from the cap from Buffalo as well, and Taron Johnson. You know, those are two guys that, you know, will be your slot nickel type of guys that can come in and should be able to match up with those tight ends. You know, so I think that's the way that they're going to want to attack it, because this is going to be a team that's going to be living in nickel. You know, I don't think we're going to see those situations, even though, don't get me wrong, Nakobe and Quay, both very athletic guys, and you can feel good about them in zone coverage and things like that. So we'll see them, you know, obviously drop them back into their areas and stuff. But, I mean, you don't want to necessarily have those guys manned up with a Travis Kelce type of player, even though he is, you know, getting a little – or not getting, he is long in the tooth. You know, I think, to me, again, Trayden Stukes and Taron Johnson, those are the guys that you're like, hey, you're going to come in, and our hope is you're going to be our tight end eraser, you know, or anybody that they put in the slot. Those are those positionless type players that have really become so in vogue, you know, in the NFL, that have the versatility to be able to do a lot of things. And you bring those guys in order to stop a guy like a Travis Kelce, or any other tight end that you face in the league, you know, that just is a mismatch nightmare for teams.
13: All right, Jesse, we're going to have a little fun here for a second. A little trivia time. Are you ready?
10: Okay.
13: Can you name the four quarterbacks that played in the Raiders-Chiefs season finale this past season?
10: All right, so I'd love to, you know, mess with you guys and say yes, I can, but I was listening to the show earlier, so that's the only reason why.
12: Oh, dang!
10: Yeah. Had I not been listening to the show, there is no chance in the
13: how
10: world
13: many would
10: I
13: you have gotten
10: these guys.
13: Honestly, how many would you have? If I told you four quarterbacks played, you would have gotten both Raiders?
10: I would have gotten Kenny and Aiden. And I know Oladokun, I would have, like, I knew the name was an interesting name, and I remember saying it leading up that entire week to it of like, okay, make sure you say this kid's name right. So I would have, like, I would have thrown out something that would have been somewhat in the realm of his name, but it would have been totally wrong. So I guess I probably would have gotten like 2.5 would probably be the better answer on that one.
13: Yeah, as Clay said, somebody's going to win a whole bunch of drinks based on that trivia question alone at a bar.
10: Yeah.
13: Sometime in the future. So let me then ask you this. Oh, you know, the win against Kansas City, I know Vinny feels this way. I think the rest of us in this room feel this way. You know, not, it was a hollow win. It was a win on the stat sheet, but, you know, snapping that skid against the Chiefs didn't really feel like it. At what point is it going to feel like the Raiders have caught the Chiefs? Because everybody always points to, you know, the miracle, the Christmas Day miracle and things of that nature. At what point, and what will it take for a win against the Chiefs to not be dubbed a miracle?
10: Yeah. No, yeah, I think if they can come out like and do it in the vein of what Kubiak wants to do, they can come out there and control the line of scrimmage. That's running the football and, you know, being able to rush the quarterback on defense. If they can go out there and do it that way, I think people will be like, whoa, look at the Raiders. You know, I mean, we saw even a handful of years ago, too, you know, with Ruggs and company. I mean, what was it? A ton of explosives, right, is how they beat them, you know, in terms of throwing over the top and stuff. You know, so it was one of those deals where it turned into that game where they beat Kansas City at their game of those chunk plays. But you were like, how repeatable is that? Whereas if you go into Kansas City or when they come to Allegiant, either way, like if you're able to run the football and control the game in that sense with again, which again is exactly what Clint wants to do, you know, so maybe if we see a game where Ashton has like 20 carries, you know, is effective, you know, crosses the 100-yard mark, scores a touchdown or two, and then, you know, there are a couple of those explosive plays, the play action passes over the top, whether it's Kirk or Fernando. And, you know, the defense has a solid game, doesn't have any of those, you know, chunk plays, to all the speed that they have in that wide receiver room as well, you know. And so, like, that's the way that I would say, hey, look, if they're able to go in there and control the line of scrimmage, as cliche as that is, but doing it exactly how Clint wants to do it, that's to me where I would be like, hey, okay, the Raiders look like they're that team that now turned that corner in the division with the Chiefs, who have been those guys for so long. So I think that's what it has to be. You know, you don't want to see those ones where – And I don't want to say fluky interceptions, all those things. Like, hey, look, like they did it. They took them back to the house. But I think everybody was like, wow, okay, like that kind of came out of nowhere. They really got up to that game. It needs to be one of those ones where, you know, they're able to do it in like the classic, you know, buckle your chin strap type of game. And they just like out physicaled them. I think to me would be like, okay, yeah, they closed the gap on them. And now they're here to play long term against them.
11: Jesse, I know we're talking about the Chiefs, but also the schedule is coming out on Thursday, and I wanted to throw this at you. First of all, it looks like the Raiders are not going to open up against the Denver Broncos or the Kansas City Chiefs. Looks like they're going to play on Monday night against each other this season. And the reason I even bring that up is because we were asking the question, and we've been kind of bandying this about, does who the Raiders play and where the Raiders play to start the season, should that or will that play into whether or not Fernando Mendoza starts at quarterback the season opener?
10: I don't think it should to start the season. You know, the thing that's more interesting to me in that conversation is like, where's the bye week? That's the way I look at it. Like to start the season, my thing is like, hey, look, if the kid shows you he's, you know, the guy and you feel like he should start week one, I don't think it should matter who the opponent is, even if it's one of those tough teams. Even too, like you can say this, like for every team, no matter who you are, no matter how many players you bring back, no matter how many, you know, coaches you've retained, all those different things, like week one is still week one for everybody, you know? So I ought to almost say like, if it's a quote unquote tougher opponent, I'd be like, yeah, heck yeah, throw the kid out there against them. I'd rather have them play them now versus middle of the season, you know, when they're cooking and they're really clicked and all that stuff. So to me, I'm not too worried about like who the opponent is, you know, week one, week two, to be honest, even week three, like that little chunk there, teams are just kind of figuring out who they are, you know, and all the pieces that they've got in the fold. And like, you guys know it, the league changes so much year to year. And, you know, we can talk about all the teams that go worst to first and teams that weren't playoff teams the year before that go on to make the playoffs, or even in last cases, last year scenario, go on and win the Super Bowl, you know? So I'm not too worried about the first little chunk of the season there. It's more so like, okay, who do you play, you know, week four or five on, if that's who you throw them out there against, this is the team that's very likely kind of figured out who they are. And again, I played that game of like, where's the bye week if he doesn't end up starting week one? But yeah, if he shows he's the guy in camp, I'm not worried about who that team is that they're going to be playing week one. I would say throw him out there and let's see what he's got.
12: Even if it was on the road in New England?
10: Yeah, I'd be fine with that, to be completely honest. You know, again, yeah, it's tough going and traveling all the way to the East Coast and all those things. But like we saw last year, look at what New England went and did. They went and went to the Super Bowl. The Raiders go out there week one, put together a solid half, and are able to go ahead and beat the team that went to the Super Bowl last season. You know, so that's where I'd say, hey, yeah, like, again, to my point of like, if you can get a quote unquote good team early, throw them out there because maybe you can kind of catch them sleeping, or where they're still kind of trying to figure some things out.
12: Nice.
13: Jesse Merrick, Silver and Black Sports Network, joining us here on the Morning Tailgate. What is the game that you are the opponent, I should say, in terms of where, when, how, what?
10: That Saints game, to me, just every time I look at the schedule, sticks out. I know that might not be like the sexiest one, but I see they're playing in France, right? And I'm like, there a world where the NFL has the Raiders go to France to play the Saints? Like, that's the one where I'm sitting there wondering, like, what's the deal with that game? You know, that to me sticks out the most.
13: Jesse, feels like Go ahead, Vinny.
11: Oh, go ahead. Yeah, no, I was saying that that I'm in the Bay Area doing some work, with on the 49ers, and I could already tell you, speaking to some people in their building, that they are already pretty jacked up about the Raiders coming up to the Bay Area to play the 49ers. It'll be the Raiders' first regular season game in the Bay Area, so already seeing it from their perspective. How big do you think that's going to be for the Raiders and Raider Nation to get up to the Bay Area again in the regular season?
10: That was a massive one. I'm glad you brought that up because, like, as I'm looking at it, it didn't even cross my mind that, yeah, hey, that's their first regular season game up there. That's wild that it's been this long since they've, you know, been up there. That's crazy to me. So that's a massive one just because, you know, you see every time when the Raiders go to L.A. to play the Rams or the Chargers, you know, how Raider Nation takes it over there. 49ers fans are insane, and anytime it's been in the preseason here in Vegas, like, they come out, you know, in droves. I'm so curious to see what the stadium looks like in San Fran for that one. Like, I mean, is it going to be like that college atmosphere type of feel where it's 50-50? You know, like, that's probably going to be a crazy, crazy game day atmosphere, just given the two fans and two fan bases. And, like, just the fact that, like, that they left the area, like, we're all happy in Vegas that they're here. And I think most Raiders fans realize that was best for the team, but there's still so much history and love, obviously, up there in the Bay Area. And that's where the fan base is, you know, and that's where Raider Nation lives. And so I that's going to be one that's going to be insane. You know, that to me seems like, yeah, now that you bring that up, Vin, that's probably the quote unquote, like, biggest game of the year, just given all the stuff off the field that kind of comes with it. I'm real interested to see what that week looks and feels like. And even what the players have to say about that too. You know, I know there's only a handful of guys that, you know, were on the team when they were last in Oakland, but there's guys that have a very clear understanding of, like, the Raiders and the history of the Raiders and who they've been. So I'd imagine that's one that, you know, there's going to be plenty of coach speak of, oh, it's another game, da, da, da, da. But, like, you know, if you could get, like, truth serum from them, I would imagine all of them would probably say that's one of the bigger games on the schedule for sure.
12: Yeah, we were talking about the loyal to the Bay branding that the Niners had tried to do, as well as the San Francisco Giants, to try to, like, you know, just remind everybody, oh, look who's still around. Yeah. And I think that's beginning to wear thin, and always a little bit of a desperate tone as they try to, like, go and enter and try to find a new market and new fans. But for me, this was one of those games where it's always met with a lot of fan interaction, perhaps sometimes fan violence, and I wonder how they'll stage this year. Because that's always been a part of this game, 49ers Raiders in Santa Clara, and the kind of violence that can happen in the stands and outside. I know that this is one in which things will be probably different, and probably will have a bit of a police and military presence around the guards and in and out of the stadium.
10: Yeah, I do have a question too, though. To your point of the marketing, you know, with them doing the whole loyal to the Bay thing, like, I would just love to see the numbers of, like, how many people actually converted from Raiders fans to Niners fans. Cause, like, you're not just a Raiders fan. Like, you are a Raiders fan, like, through and through. Yeah,
13: Negative 100%.
10: I'd just love to see the numbers. If there was a way to actually, like, how many actually moved and became Niners fans after that.
12: What's the conversion rate?
13: Yeah, I have the number. It's negative. Whatever. If anything, they added more.
11: it's all about the kids in elementary school and the kids coming up. That's who they're directing that at. But I can't imagine. Maybe, hey, we could be wrong, you guys.
13: No way. I'm never wrong, Vinny.
11: But I would think that
10: that's an interesting number. Like, true. You know what I mean? True.
11: There is a segment. Yeah, we've seen people burn jerseys and all that kind of stuff. Yeah. So maybe there are. Maybe
13: those five elementary school kids will be banished to the shadow realm by Raider Nation.
11: I will say this, the Niners are kind of when you think about the state of California, because the Raiders, you know, suffered through, you know, the kind of decades that they've suffered through, and there wasn't a team in Los Angeles for years and years and years, I don't think there's a team that capitalized more on that opportunity than the 49ers. The Chargers had their opportunity too, but they completely whiffed on all that, because let's face it, you go to see a Rams 49ers game at SoFi, it's taken over by 49er fans. And we've seen it at Allegiant Stadium. It's taken over by 49er fans. A lot of that is due to where the Raiders have been. So they're kind of a sneaky, I don't think people talk enough about how big the 49ers actually are in California. Yeah. And so that's an opportunity, again, for the Raiders to go back up there and really state their case to say, hey, we are back, and this is our state.
10: Yeah, there's few teams, that, like, as you're talking, I'm just kind of thinking about, like, think about the brands around the league that are just, like,
11: right.
10: Like, yes, they have, you know, a home base, but, like, you know, they spread, you know, they just spread further than, you know, their home base. And the Niners are one of those teams. The Raiders are obviously one of those as well. You know, given the fact that they moved around, but just an international brand, obviously the Cowboys too, you know, and so that's one of those deals. Like, this is one thing I'll say this, like, I grew up hating the 49ers. That's something that Raider Nation and I have in common, because I had so many Niners fans around me as a kid. You know, Vin, like, you and I are from the same area, Ventura, California. And, like, there were tons of Niners fans down there, at least for me, growing up. And I was just like, I was a kid that jumped on with the Buccaneers. I've been upfront and honest about my fandom, and I just hated being around so many Niners fans. And I was like, God, this sucks. Like, why is there Niners fans everywhere? Like, so they definitely did take advantage of the uneasiness or just the, you know, transiency of the teams, you know, in the LA area over the years. So yeah, to your point, this is an opportunity, like you talk about, that they closed the gap with the Chiefs. Like, look, the Niners have been a really good team over the years as well, and that is obviously a big rivalry. So you go there, like, you show people, like you said, hey, the Raiders are on the right track. Like, we're almost back. If they can go up there and say that, that'll definitely, like, I think, say something to a lot of folks in that area of, like, yeah, okay, hey, we might have left, and we may be, you know, calling Vegas our home now, but this organization, I feel like, too, like, not to, you know, blow smoke or anything like that on the Raiders, but, like, they've done such a good job of still, like, doing it gracefully, I think. You know, there's other teams, like, I'll be honest, like the A's and the way all that's kind of gone down, I don't love the way that's happening. But with the Raiders, it seems like they've handled it with grace while still embracing being, like, in Vegas, and this is their home now, but, like, also embracing their past of in the Bay Area and in LA as well. And there's not many teams that I think could do that. So that's something I have honestly been impressed with, of the way they've been able to handle that, because it's a weird deal navigating moves like that.
13: It's Jesse Merrick, Silver and Black Sports Network. Jesse, I have to relay a message. While I was in Anaheim, I saw my buddy, my mentor, and a common mutual friend, Kurt Sandoval, said to say
10: hello.
13: We had a nice long chat.
10: Yeah.
13: So he said to say hi.
10: That's my guy. I love Kurt.
13: Yeah, he's good time. Good TV guy. KBC in LA. Jesse Merrick, we appreciate you. Enjoy the schedule release on Thursday. I cannot wait to see your win-loss total next week.
10: Just for you, Vince. I'll save that just
13: yes.
10: for you.
13: Yes. All right, Jesse Merrick, appreciate you, bud.
10: All right, thank you, you guys.
13: You know, funny about Kurt Sandoval, he was I interned for him at KABC. Do you know Kurt, Vinny?
11: Of course.
13: So I walked in. I interned for him 16 years ago. And I walked into the media room, and he like looks at me, and he kind of doesn't say anything, turns around. I walk back up to him, and I go, hey, Kurt, I know you probably don't remember me. He goes, I do. Tell me where mm-hmm. I remember you. And I was like, I interned for you. And he goes, Vince! And I go, that felt good. It was good to see him.
11: Yeah, he's definitely a good dude. Been around for a long time, yeah. Obviously.
13: But I didn't realize people. Jesse
11: and his wife is Jenny, Jeannie Zalasco, also yes. a prominent media name in the Southern California area.
13: But I didn't realize until I was chatting with him that he knew Jesse as well, because I think Jesse interned as well, but he did it like a semester or maybe a year after me. Back, it's just crazy. Small world. Yeah. Small world.
11: You know, it does. The more we think about that Raiders trip to play the 49ers, what a great opportunity for them.
13: I'm getting more and more excited thinking about it. It really dawned on me when we were talking about it yesterday. And when we talked about it in the first hour, and then I continued on my voyage, and I'm like, that game is no, it's not a low key banger anymore. Like that's a primo game that now I'm sitting there thinking that almost has to be a primetime game.
11: And everybody that I've talked to said that, because there was, look, the 49ers are playing in Mexico City. That kind of screams, hey, 49ers, Raiders in Mexico City makes all the sense in the world. But from based on people that I've talked to, the 49ers made it really clear to the NFL, and all you could do is make suggestions on your schedule. You can't make any real demands, but they, from what I've been told, made a big push to make sure that that Raiders 49ers game was going to be right there at Levi Stadium. Not going to be moved, not going to be in Mexico City. It's going to be in the Bay Area. We'll officially find out, you know, on Thursday whether those wishes were granted. But it's a big game for both teams, really, but such a great opportunity for the Raiders to go up there and really announce themselves as being truly, as we said, back on the right track.
13: Have the Raiders closed the gap on the Kansas City Chiefs? Have the offseason moves been made to the point where you're feeling good about dethroning the former crown wearers in Kansas City? 702-365-9200 is the number. We'll get more of your thoughts coming up later on in the hour. But joining us next, Jason Fitz, Yahoo Sports, on here on the Morning Tailgate.
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14: One thing I can say about every single one of those dudes in the locker room that's been brought in under John Spytek, they're all really good dudes. And they're looking for guys that love football. They have certain prerequisites, you know, non-negotiables that they have set in place. And that's part of it. This is how this team is trying to build it. I don't think it's an overnight success.
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3: Is Yahoo Sports the Grammy winner? IFL excellency. Jason Fitz joining us once again here on the Morning Tailgate. Fitzy, welcome back. Good to have you. Good to hear from you. I want to jump right into it, if we may. We're doing a deep dive on the Raiders division rivals, and I quite simply ask you, did the Raiders offseason alone close the gap on Kansas City? Good morning.
4: Close the gap, yes. Put them in the same lexicon. That's going to depend so much on the health of Mahomes. And I'm stunned by the reports that Schefter has that Mahomes is going to be out there in the OTAs. Like, that's just not fair. It's not the way that's supposed to work. I never want anyone to get injured, but when you are injured, you're supposed to take the proper amount of time to get better. I feel like Mahomes is Superman. That's the only answer. They've done so much with so little over and over and over again for Patrick Mahomes. And Andy Reid is, I think, the best coach of his generation and one of the three or four best coaches of all time. So you've got one of the best coaches of all time with the best quarterback I've ever seen combined. It still doesn't matter how much doo-doo you put around it. It's going to be a good old steak. So I think that that's what Kansas City is. The Kansas City is always like the worst of Kansas City in my mind. If Mahomes is healthy, is still going to win a lot of football games. So I think the gap is closed though. I think the AFC West is going to be much tougher for Kansas City than it's been in a minute. Kansas City is going to take more losses because the Chargers are better, the Broncos are better, the Raiders are better, but I still think Kansas City deserves, until proven otherwise, I'm not counting Kansas City out. But I think it's much closer.
5: Do you think the signing of Kenneth Walker is Andy kind of staying a step ahead of the posse and maybe turning in a different direction in terms of the offensive approach for the Chiefs?
4: That's such a good point by you, because absolutely, 100%. And what is Kenneth Walker? He's a patient running back, right? Like, he's the sort of guy that lulls you to sleep and then explodes through the hole. Like, there's just a beauty to the way that Kenneth Walker runs the football. I think he's one of the best and most underappreciated running backs in the NFL. And 1,000%, Vinny, that now becomes the other plan. They finally have the uppercut's not working, so I'm going to find another punch that I can land. And that's so significant for Andy Reid in this offense. It's so significant for Mahomes. Gives them a second weapon, a second opportunity. Lets them grind the game down if they need to. Like, there's so much that comes from that is just absolutely beautiful. I think Kenneth Walker was one of the sneaky best signings of the offseason. So I really love what that's going to mean for Kansas City.
6: You know, Steve Spagnuolo's defense was one in which you could always count on for a lot of pressure, a lot of takeaways. But last year, you know, 29th in takeaways, 26th in sacks, 29th in getting off the field on third downs. Are we starting to see a shift that maybe this Kansas City defense isn't as strong as we have seen because of this downward trend last year?
4: Yeah, because, like, let me be clear. I think the other thing that's made Kansas City so lucky is they got a coach that nobody wants to be a head coach that turns out to be one of the best defensive coordinators. Like, keeping Spags every year is such a cheat code for them. But the problem is I think they got cocky with it. Mm-hmm. So they turn around and say, I've got the best chef in the planet. I'm just going to see how bad can I make the ingredients and still get a Michelin star meal. And I think we finally found the hot dogs last year. Like, you can only do so much with a hot dog. You can only Michelin star that so many ways. So I think we were asking so much of Spags. Yeah, but now the problem is, while that was all happening, they also weren't addressing some of their needs on offense. So that's how you end up with a roster with a lot of holes on it. Like, to be clear, for the last several years, I've said don't bet against the Chiefs. I'm not saying don't bet against the Chiefs. I'm not comfortable betting against the Chiefs. I'm also, y'all, for the first time in a long time, like, I don't look at the Chiefs and say, well, that's two losses. Like, I don't look at Kansas City that way. I don't look at Kansas City and say, oh, upper echelon, every single team should be afraid. I think Kansas City's really going to have to battle their way back into that top tier in the AFC.
3: 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All right, I know how excited you are for Thursday, your appreciation for the NFL schedule release, the party, the videos. I know you just are eating it up, just staring at the screens, waiting for the drop, for the momentous moment that is the schedule release. That being said, what is the one opponent that you are just really fiending for on Thursday?
4: Look, and Vinny has changed me. Vinny, you changed my mind on this. You're right. People need trips. People got to make the trips with their boys. It gives us something to be. I've conceded this. Like, is it stupid? Yes. But do I understand it? Yes. So I'll say it that way. For me, look, I'm going to be completely selfish when I answer your question. I care the most about the Jets game and the Patriots game because those are both on the East Coast, and I want to know when they are. But I also think, because that's traveling distance for me, super easy. But I also think the when matters on East Coast games for West Coast teams. I think how they put some of that East Coast, like, is it East Coast, West Coast, East Coast? Is it early in the season? Is it late in the season? The first thing I always look at for the Raiders schedule is where are the cold weather games, where are the longest trips? So to me, the thing that I focus on the most out of the gates is that. And then I think there is a new dynamic. For most fans, there's a beautiful new dynamic of the international games. And again, I'm going to show my personal growth here. I think international games stink until all of a sudden you realize, okay, maybe it really is the once in a, like, imagine that you've always wanted to go to Berlin and the Raiders are playing in Berlin. It's like, well, that's a cool way to go see a place I'd never go to otherwise and see my favorite football team. I think there's beauty in it. So I think the international games present for a lot of fan bases a moment of real, like, oh, that's a fun trip to start to plan. So I think international games overall are the most exciting part of it. And for the Raiders particularly, how the East Coast games play out. But I will remind everybody, there's an algorithm. There's a computer process. The league is not sitting here today saying, wait, we have to turn this schedule back in and redo it again so we can figure out how to screw the Raiders. It does not exist. So, you know, just everybody calm down. Schedule's been favorable some years. We never give it credit for that. So I don't think that there's a massive conspiracy theory, but I look forward to listening to everybody tell me I'm wrong on Thursday night.
5: Well, first of all, there's nothing more beautiful than seeing a human being evolve. So, credit to you, for evolving, as it relates to the schedule. I got a game that I want to throw at you, and we've been talking about this. I'm in the Bay Area right now. The Raiders are making their first regular season trip back to the Bay Area since moving, out of Oakland. And I know that, based on my reporting, and what I've heard, the 49ers fought to keep that game here because they do play in Mexico City. That would have made a lot of sense for the Raiders and 49ers to hook up in Mexico City. But the 49ers wanted this game in the Bay Area, and it looks like they're going to get it in the Bay Area. How big of an opportunity is that really for both teams, but in particular the Raiders, to come back up, to their old, stomping grounds and, maybe make a statement?
4: Yeah, I wish there was a way to make sure that that game happened every single year there just for the Oakland fans that deserve the opportunity. It's so heartbreaking still to this day. I've never hidden the fact that being born and raised in Vegas meant my favorite football team suddenly wound up in the city that made me. And that's so beautiful for me, but it does not take away from the fact that there are so many fans in the Bay Area that have just had their hearts ripped out. And I think about it a lot because Yahoo Sports Daily every day, my co-host is Caroline Fenton. Caroline's from St. Louis, and she talks all the time about how she's never gotten over the fact that the Rams just completely, they left, you know, and you think about it, I grew up an LA Raiders fan, then an Oakland Raiders fan, now a Vegas Raiders fan, and I'll be a fan of the Raiders wherever they ever play because that's part of how I'm wired. The city wasn't everything to me, but I have so much respect for the people that, you know, have their cognitive memories of their childhood driving by that stadium, and it meant something to them. So I think the opportunity to see this team in person, the opportunity for the Raiders fans that have been waiting for it to just overtake that stadium, can be a beautiful thing. I love that San Francisco fought for it. I can't wait to see what Oakland fans turn around and plan for that weekend. I know I've had the glory of seeing how Raiders fans can overtake New England. It's an amazing thing. I cannot imagine what it will be like in San Francisco for fans that are just absolutely chomping at the bit to be able to see the team that they associate with. It will always be one of the heartbreaking things of this city, of this team, of this franchise, I should say, that there was an Oakland chapter and it didn't last forever. So I wish the league could find a way to continue to honor fans that deserve to be honored at every step.
6: Fernando Mendoza was the most discussed and most recognizable image of the NFL draft for 2.5 months of coverage until it finally happened, and he comes to the Raiders. How much will the Mendoza factor tally into national primetime games for the Raiders when the schedule is released?
4: Like, I'm not going to lie. There was a lot of interest last year when Pete Carroll became the coach. I told you that at the time. I had people that were hitting me up. I hadn't talked to him forever. They were like, wow, it's a big move. I think the difference is this is a sustainable, real move. And when you have a quarterback, boy, does it change the level of attention. Now, he's got to live up to it. Mm-hmm. Certainly, Bryce Young took a minute before anybody wanted to pay attention to Carolina. But Carolina, the Panthers, respectfully, are not the brand that the Raiders are. The minute the Raiders start to show a little juice, the one thing I've told everybody, and I say it on social media, I've said it to you guys, I've said it to this audience, I'll say it again. ESPN loves money. The most important thing to ESPN is ratings. That's what they care about. And, like, I'll give you a good example. I know the guy that runs GetUp. And every single day, they look at the metrics on GetUp to know the exact second people tune out. So when you sit there and say, why aren't they talking about my favorite team? Well, if they see that people tune out, they automatically don't program that sort of time, that team, that sport, whatever it is. They stay away from it unless they have a financial obligation. So the real of it is, if Fernando comes out, let's say Fernando starts week one. We're going to play a dream scenario. Fernando comes in, has a preseason that is undeniable. Fernando starts week one. The first month of the season absolutely goes hot for the Raiders and Fernando. He looks like he's the answer. I guarantee you, you will see more Raiders talk on major national outlets than you have seen since the Rich Gannon days. Because when you have a quarterback, you have a reason for people to pay attention to it. And when you have a first overall picky quarterback, you have a reason to pay attention to it. Now, the flip side of that is if it starts to go wrong, if it isn't going well, just be prepared. Because the other side of it is hate watches count too. So if the Raiders start slow and Fernando doesn't look like he knows what he's doing out there, be prepared for the level of vitriol that you're going to see all across media. The Raiders are ruining their quarterback. We can't have it both ways, y'all. We want to be more of an attention piece. I guarantee you Fernando Mendoza will do that, good or bad. I think it's going to be great. I think he's going to be a great. I keep telling you all this. I think the Raiders have found their quarterback for the next decade. He's got to go out. He's got to show it on the field. But I think everything about the way he's wired makes him a star. And as he's a star, the entire sports landscape will start to talk about Raiders football in a way that we haven't seen in 20 years.
3: Fitzy, we'll send you out on this one. Trivia question. Are you ready?
4: Yeah.
3: Week 18. Raiders beat the Chiefs 14-12. Four quarterbacks played in that game. Can you name them?
4: Week 18, the Raiders. Aiden. Aiden, I got you on Aiden. I don't remember. No, I mean, that's all. We're suppressing the memories of Week 18. Who were they?
3: Aiden O'Connell, Kenny Pickett, Shane Buechel, and Chris Oladokun.
4: You know what makes Raider Nation Raider Nation? We all watched that game. You know what makes Raider Nation Raider Nation? We were excited about that game. That's what makes this fan base so deserving. I don't think that there's another fan base in all the sports more deserving of a real answer from a number one overall pick and quarterback than the Raiders, and I will stand by that all day, every day.
3: We were suppressing that memory as well, because when we started the show, we're talking about Kansas City. And we were trying to remember what happened in that game outside of the Daniel Carlson 60-yarder. And when I looked at the box score and looked at some of the names, it surprised all of us. So now it's the trivia question that will last a lifetime. Jason Fitz, Yahoo Sports, we appreciate you, brother. Good to hear from you. We'll chat you next guys, week.
4: You guys are the best. Have a great week.
6: Thank you, Jason. Hey, got one out of four.
3: He got AOC. That's good. Like, even Kenny Pickett, and this is not shade on Kenny Pickett, even he has already become a distant memory. The talk of Fernando, the talk of even Kirk Cousins, like, yeah. It is just a distant memory.
6: It's like he played 10 years ago.
3: 702-365-9200. Have the Raiders closed the gap on the dreaded rivals that are the Kansas City Chiefs? We'll get more of your thoughts coming up next here on The Tailgate.
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8: 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Up on the text line, 702-365-9200. Have the Raiders close the gap on the Chiefs this offseason? We keep talking about how the Raiders have had maybe the best offseason in franchise history, at least within the last two decades, in terms of the improvements that are made at not only the elite positions, but filling spots, specifically defensively, just reshaping the entire defense into a unit that feels like you could go out on Sunday and feel pretty good about today without even seeing what they look like in training camp, let alone the fact that you just drafted the first overall pick in Fernando Mendoza, likely, hopefully, prayfully for many people, the franchise, the future for the silver and black. Up on the text line, Gage. Morning, fellas. Turned 28 this morning.
9: All right, Gage.
8: Happy birthday, Gage.
9: Our little Gage is growing up.
8: Gage is a consistent, valued member of the text line. We appreciate his contributions to the show. Gage, happy birthday. When it comes to the Chiefs, they are a better team than last year. Mahomes will be fine, I'm sure, soon. I go to Arrowhead almost every year. I'm 1-6 there. Kenneth Walker was a good signing for them. Our defensive coordinator, unproven. Is Gage going to be 1-7 after this year in Arrowhead?
9: Gage, why? I get turned off after one loss. Now, you know, I get a little superstitious. I feel like I caused it. Gage, you're into that.
8: 1-6 wow. At Arrowhead. That's tough. That's tough sledding. And I imagine Gage is wearing the colors, repping the shield. I can't imagine those are fun weekends, fun days for him. Walking in or walking out.
9: You're my hero, Gage.
8: Gage, we appreciate it.

0: gotcha.
1: Awesome.
0: 1 and 6. So that means 7 years. He just turned 28. So since his 21st, it's just been struggle bus.
1: Is that car game, or the Christmas Day game? Not many to pick from.
0: Yeah. Which one were you at, Gage? Let us know. Also on the text line, roll off Raider. Vinny, moving from the Bay Area to Arizona, I was shocked that none of the Arizona teams have a huge following. I'd say the D-backs and Suns are the biggest in terms of following. Even those two teams have been in championship games since I've moved here. Seem to not be a big deal. Can't wait to see when the Raiders come this year. So roll off Raider, waiting for Silver and Black to get to the desert. 805 Raider. Go ahead, Vinny.
2: Well, talking about texts and tweets, I just wanted to get to something. R8DR86, so Raider 86, basically, on Twitter was asking me. Basically, he's insinuating that the NFL is rigged and the Raiders, despite being the worst team in the league last year, had the seventh hardest schedule, as we referenced earlier in the show. And how can that possibly be? Well, there's things that are known years in advance, and it's been known years in advance that the Raiders were going to line up this year in outer division. Obviously, they're going to play their own division twice a year, but this year they had the misfortune, I guess, of lining up with the NFC West and the AFC East. And you know, you think about the AFC East, and the New England Patriots are their Super Bowl contenders. So they're it's been known for years that they were going to have to play the Patriots or the NFC East and the AFC East and the NFC West this year. It's just how the cookie crumbled. And in the NFC West, you've got three teams that made the playoffs, and in the AFC East, you got the New England Patriots, who went to the Super Bowl. Was there another team from the AFC East that went to the playoffs last year? I'd have to go back and look. But that's because you have to play those teams, it jacks up the strength of schedule. If both of those divisions were terrible, specifically the NFC West, then that strength of schedule would have gone way down. But unfortunately for the Raiders, that isn't the case, and they just happen to be playing an NFC West that's, you know, as high as they've been in years when you consider the Seahawks, the 49ers, and the Rams.
0: We'll talk more strength of schedule. We'll get your thoughts on closing the gap with the Kansas City Chiefs. But joining us next on the tailgate to kickoff hour number 3, Ryan McFadden of ESPN. 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
12: 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Vince Sapienza, Vinny Bonsignor, and Clay Baker. Coming to you live from Las Vegas on a Tuesday, May 12th, 2026. It is the schedule release week. The anticipation is building. But while we wait, we continue to take a deep dive into the division rivals for the silver and black. What are they doing this offseason? We've been talking about the Raiders offseason. How do they stack up? Today our focus has been the Kansas City Chiefs. Have the Raiders closed the gap on Kansas City with this offseason alone? We'll continue to get your thoughts at 702-365-9200, but we bring in the expert, ESPN's own Ryan McFadden. Ryan, good morning. Welcome. I know you are just bursting at the seams in anticipation for Thursday's schedule release, but before we get to that topic, I ask you, have the Raiders this offseason closed the gap significantly, a little bit, a lot of it, with the Kansas City Chiefs?
13: I wouldn't say. I still think there's still some progress to be made, but I think they made some pretty significant strides this offseason in terms of, you know, drafting Fernando Mendoza with the first overall pick. You improve your linebacker room tremendously, adding N'Kobe Dean and Quay Walker. You signed one of the better interior linemen in the league in terms of Tyler Linderbaum. So they made some significant strides. Now, I think it's still too early to tell, just because, you know, we would like to see how the product looks on the field when the season starts. So I'm optimistic they made some significant strides to get there, but, you know, I'm still hesitant until we see how everything looks on the field, because, you know, you're still dealing, at the end of the day, you're still dealing with a first-time head coach, first-time defensive coordinator, first-time OC. So there's a lot of new faces, a lot of new pieces in that building that you want to see how they come together before we make any big expectations.
14: Yeah, and I think a lot of that starts with the offensive line. How curious are you about how that's all going to settle in? And do you have any, whether it's an inkling or, thoughts on how that starting five is going to ultimately look?
13: Yeah, you know, you said it right, Vinny. It's like it's going to come down to the trenches. And we're talking about offensive line here, but you can say that for the defensive side of the ball. Like, yeah, they're not going to be successful unless they're successful in the trenches. So speaking to the offensive side, when you look at this five, it's very intriguing because I think you got three positions starting on your offensive line already locked down in terms of Colton Miller, Jackson Power, Johnson, Tyler Linderbaum. Now, it remains to be seen what guard spot Jackson Power Johnson is going to play. You know, last year he spent a lot of time at right guard. Did they continue to do that, given the fact he already has that experience there, or do they try him on the left side? But yeah, I still think they have three solid starters there in those three guys I just mentioned. And then it comes down to the other spots. You know, they like head coach Clint Kubiak does like having the continuity at the tackle spot with Colton Miller and DJ Glaze at the right side. So does he have a chance there? At the same time, you know, he's coming off a really down year in year two. And I think to me, it's just, I don't, even though he's been a 2-year starter for the Raiders, just his production last year does not, you know, solidify him for that job just yet. And I'm assuming, you know, Charles Granton's going to be competing there for the right tackle spot. You know, you still got Trey Zune. I think he's going to compete with Caleb Rogers and Spencer Buford for the other starting guard spot. And I will be surprised they try to see what Trey Zune brings at tackle, too. You know, ahead of the draft, everyone projected him to be more of an interior lineman. But, you know, he played left tackle for a good chunk during his college career. And I think his skill set fits that zone scheme that Kubiak likes to run. So I'll be interested to see, do they see him at right tackle and give him some run there? I'm not saying that's going to happen. I think at the end of the day, he's going to be a guard, whether, you know, a starter or not. I think he's going to be a guard for the Raiders, and that's what they announced him as. But it would be surprising to see if they give him some run there to add some competition to that offensive tackle spot.
15: Ryan, when you think about that offensive line and how Kubiak wants to, you know, put an identity to this offense, what do you think the identity will be in the first kind of 8 weeks of the season as all these new bodies start to come into fold and how they want to start making an imprint on their offense?
13: I think the identity is this: you got to run the ball.
15: Okay.
13: I think that's the key there. I think you want to have an effective run game. You have Ashton Jensen, who I have a lot of high hopes for. I think last year was a tough year for him, but at the same time, just you look at those numbers and you try to wonder, how did he still manage to get close to 1,000 rushing yards despite the struggles they had up front? And then you drafted Mike Washington, who's probably one of the top three running back prospects in this year's draft class. So, you know, if you're able to establish a run, have a consistent run game, that's going to take a lot of pressure off of, you know, Cousins or even Mendoza. And just, I think that's going to be big there. You know, you're bringing in a rookie quarterback, It remains to be seen if he's the week one starter or not, but if he's, I'm expecting him to play games, and, you know, what's going to help him out is having a very consistent run game. So I think that's going to be the identity, you know, going to the early parts of the season, trying to establish some continuity there, have Ashton Jeanty try to live up to that potential that we all believe he can reach. So yeah, I think that's going to be key. That's going to be key for this offense. I don't think a Kubiak offense is going to be, it's going to be function properly unless they have some consistency in running the football.
12: So Ryan McFadden underscore on the X. Follow him, Ryan McFadden of ESPN. All right, Ryan, so with the schedule release on Thursday, is there an opponent? Is there a road game, home game? You are really just chomping at the bit, waiting to see where that one falls.
13: For me personally, I hope it's New Orleans because I want to try the food there. That's the one I'm looking for.
15: Yeah, why not, right?
12: What if they go to France?
13: Hey, I wouldn't mind that either. Okay. I wouldn't mind that either.
15: How much is the per diem?
12: That's a win-win. Yeah, that's a good question. What is that per diem?
15: International per diem games? Do they got something there?
13: So yeah. So if I'm gonna be selfish to answer that question, I'll pick that. But from a football perspective, I think one game that intrigues me. You know, they got a lot of tough, they got some pretty tough opponents there. You know, I got Seattle in there. I'm looking forward to the San Francisco matchup, cause you know, that's a big time rivalry for the Raiders. So I'm looking forward to seeing that. I'm looking forward to seeing them against the Seattle Seahawks, you know, the reigning Super Bowl champions, Kubiak going against his former team. And that'd be a big test for this group as well. So those are like, you know, those matchups as well. And another thing is keeping it in house. How does the Raiders stack with the, you know, you talk about the Chiefs, but you know, how they stack up with the, how does this new look Raiders team stack up with the Broncos? You know, the Broncos just coming off an AFC West champ, going to the AFC championship game. And they won a division title as well. So, you know, let's see how they stack up with them and that defense. And now I think that'd be a big test for Mendoza if he gets a chance when his number is called to go against Denver, and how he handles that defense.
14: When you look at the schedule rollout on Thursday for the Raiders, you know, and you look at, let's say, those first four games of the season, how those games stack up, would that play for you, should it for the Raiders, in any consideration for starting or not starting Fernando to start the season?
13: Ooh, that's a good question, because I think it's going to ultimately come down to the – I don't think it'll be more so the schedule. I think it's really going to come down to the best player we'll play, because it does – you do raise a interesting point, because you look at it like, let's say you're in the first few weeks of the season and they got Denver and Seattle back-to-back. You know, that's pretty tough. But at the same time, it's like – If they believe Mendoza's ready to start right at the gate, that's a really good test for them. Like, you know, you're going into the fire right away. Some really high powered defenses early on. If the schedule plays out to that and plays out that way. So yeah, I don't know. I don't think the schedule dictates that. I think ultimately it comes to day if they believe, you know, if he has a strong training camp, beats out Kirk Cousins and Aiden O'Connell for that starting job. But yeah, I think that's how the Raiders will approach it. You know, that's how Spicek and Kubiak believe. Like I said, the best player will play at the end of the day. I don't think the schedule will dictate that. But, you know, if that does happen, Mendoza starting early and he has to deal with those guys early, that, you know, all eyes will be on him and how he handles that. Because I know one of the biggest things about Mendoza is, like, you know, his toughness. And, like, you know, he gets knocked down and get right back up. So if he's in early in the season, those two opponents, like I said, Seattle, Denver, Buffalo, those teams are there early. Yeah, that's going to be huge. To see how he handles those games.
15: But Mendoza is now a new face in the league, a new face for the Raiders. If you were scheduling with the NFL, would you want to try to hit on that early and put in more games for the Raiders, Mendoza-wise, in a national schedule? Or do you wait it out into the middle of the year when it might be more logical that he gets a chance to start?
13: I think from a national standpoint, I think they'll probably wait it out a little bit just to play it safe. So let's say I think one of AFC West opponents is going to be a primetime game. I wouldn't be surprised if San Francisco's one. I don't, okay. As well. But yeah, I think, you know, let's say one of those Broncos games, whether it's home in a row, I think you might want to hold off to later on in the season, just for you to have an idea that, okay, like, this guy's starting. Cause at the moment, you know, you bring in Kirk Cousins, and I don't, and like we've said on here, and, you know, we've talked about before, it's like, I don't think Kirk Cousins came here with the idea that he's just going to, you know, spend 17 games or behind Mendoza. I think they're anticipating him to start like early in the season and let Mendoza transition in. So with that being said, if I'm the league, I will play it safe and, you know, wait to maybe like, you know, after week six to give the Raiders like a prime time game or two.
12: It's Ryan McFadden of ESPN. Follow him on the X at @RyanMcFadden_. All right, Ryan. When we talk about the schedule release, is there a team that you wait to see whose schedule release video comes out first?
13: Honestly, the Chargers. Chargers always do some creative. They're always funny. Always taking shots.
12: So they're undefeated.
13: So yeah, they're still undefeated in my books. They have yet to be dethroned in terms of like schedule releases.
12: All right, so where would the Raiders' offseason rank if the Raiders really come out with just a kick-ass schedule release? Like, it feels like this, we're turning the tide right on the offseason. They crushed the coaching search. They crushed free agency. They dominated the draft. All that's left is the video schedule release.
13: Yeah, if they do that, that's, you know, you just added more momentum to the season. So yeah, if they kill it, you know, if they kill it with a fire video or something like that, yeah, you know, it just builds more momentum to the, you know, more momentum to the season that they already had.
12: Yeah, that just hit me. I was just thinking, how do you best what the Raiders just did? They got to come out with a better Chargers release. That's the standard. All right. The strength of schedule that came out in terms of the teams, we kind of explained, Vinny explained why the strength of schedule, despite the Raiders finishing first overall, they have a top 10.
14: Last overall.
12: Yes. Thank you, Vinny. They were the best team. They had the best record to get Fernando Mendoza, that is. Strength of schedule. When you look at it in the month of May, as we are doing, and again, we are not filling time, but we are talking about what is in front of us. Is there anything that you take away from the strength of schedules at this point of the year?
13: I think, because obviously, like, you know, you have to factor that in, but at the same time, like, when the season starts, like, you know, last year's or whenever, it just really doesn't matter too much. But I think when you look at the Raiders, like, how they have the top pick in the draft, they won three games, and they're still, like, within the top 10 in terms of strength of schedule. I think that that's a testament to, like, you know, the division. You had three teams in your division to make the playoffs. And that's even with the Chiefs not having a down year and not making, they still had three teams, right? Mm-hmm. So it's like, that's, to me, I think, like I said, you have the Broncos, you have the Chargers within your own division. Then you got the Seahawks and the Bills. I think it's always, you're just year in, year out. I think you just gotta be accustomed, just because of the Raiders are in the AFC West. And as long as, you know, if the Chiefs get back to what they were, before last season, you know, the Chargers continue to, you know, play the way they play, and, you know, the Broncos, you know, continue to play as they were last year with that defense, you know, and Bo Nix and whatnot. The Raiders are always going to have a really, you know, tough schedule, because that's, you know, each year you have to play three potential playoff teams within your own division twice a year. So, yeah. But in terms of, like, you know, the strength, like the winning percentages, like, I think that's some good context to understand, like, the opponent. Get some good context for the opponents, but at the end of the day, once week one starts, really that's thrown out the window.
15: Ryan, thought a lot about you over the weekend when the NBA draft lottery went down and the Wizards
12: that's right.
15: finally pulled that magic envelope. They own the number one pick now. What is that like for you as being a long suffering Wizards fan?
13: I was hoping you guys were going to bring this up. So thank you. you know, this is like, as a Wizards fan, that was one of the greatest. It was Sunday. That was like one of the greatest Sundays I've had in a while. I was like, you know, I've always felt like, you know, this franchise has been cursed, and we haven't had a number one pick since John Wall in 2010. And, you know, we've had some pretty rough seasons, and we missed out on Cooper Flagg. We missed out on Wembanyama, Dylan Harper. We missed out on a lot of guys over the years. So I'm happy that to be the top pick where we kind of control our own destiny. I hope that top pick turns out to be A.J. DeBonza out of BYU, because I think, you know, he's one of the best players, if not the best player in this year's class, and I think he'll fit well in D.C. And if they don't want him, I hope, and Utah wants believes in A.J., that we can trade back and get a significant amount of draft capital and maybe a young talent to continue to build what we got going. I feel like, you know, if we hit on this draft right, and let's say we do get AJ, I'm telling you right now, I'm looking at the Wizards as a potential playoff team next year.
15: Yeah. Whoa!
16: Yeah.
17: Woo-hoo-hoo!
16: So what happens if it's not AJ?
13: I hope the trade pack is really good, because I would not be the happiest person in the world.
15: No, this has got to happen. This has got to happen. You got to ride this train. I'm excited for you, Ryan. Yeah. Finally, you're right. Not since John Wall. Do you have something to say, like, we can build a cornerstone with this guy and now have a franchise?
16: We're pulling for you now.
15: Yes.
16: Now we're all in on AJ. I think as a collective, we're going to put the good vibes out into the ether. AJ. AJ. We have started that. We're going to end on this one, Ryan. Trivia time. Are you ready?
13: All right, what's good?
16: Week 18, Legion Stadium, Raiders Chiefs. You were there. Who were the four quarterbacks that played?
13: Oh, my gosh. On both sides, right?
16: Both sides.
13: Kenny Pickett, Aiden O'Connell. Who was starting for the Chiefs? Wow. Was it... Wow, that's... I feel so bad because I was there.
16: No, right. Wait, real quick. As you think, and I'm going to give you a little extra time here, you should not feel bad, because we started the show looking at each other like, who did play in that game? And it wasn't until the box score. I didn't know it was four quarterbacks.
13: I didn't know it either. I knew the Raiders had two, but four. Okay, all right, they did, because then someone get hurt, like someone the Chiefs get hurt.
15: Oh, right.
16: Oh, now we're getting somewhere.
14: Yeah.
13: Gardner.
16: Gardner got hurt the week before. He wasn't even in the equation on week 18.
14: That's what I'm saying. He was out of the equation.
16: So don't say Gardner.
13: What's the quarterback?
14: Yeah.
13: Like,
14: that would have been the easy choice.
13: Was it his first name again? Like Shane? Like,
16: okay.
15: Ooh,
16: okay.
15: Yeah.
16: Shane Buechel, we're going to give it to you.
15: Good.
16: We're going to give that one to you. Can you complete the quadrant?
13: Okay. All right. So who's the other one? Oh, my gosh. I know it, but I forgot the name. Wow. I know him, but I forgot the name. Literally. It just hit me. I'm just going to call out, because, like, once you say his name, I'm like, yeah, I know who you're talking about.
16: Chris.
13: Oh my gosh.
16: Oladokun.
13: Yes, there we go.
14: But even for me, when the name was mentioned, it didn't
16: even register for Vinny.
14: He's
16: like,
14: still as,
16: all right.
14: He's still as anonymous to me when I, no, I'm like, hey, yeah.
16: Hey, thanks for playing, Ryan.
14: Sorry.
16: That was fun.
15: That was good.
16: But think of where we'll be.
14: I think we were all riding. I think we were all, now that I think, Ryan, now that I think about it, I think we were all riding during that game. We were riding about either the top pick or would Pete Carroll survive the next week starting on Monday, which he obviously didn't. Because I don't even remember that game, to be honest with you. And we were there.
13: Yeah.
14: I mean, I barely.
16: That's what I mean. It feels bad because we were all in person. We were all there watching it with our eyeballs.
14: Yeah, but I think we were all writing our articles on what's next for the Raiders. That game was so insignificant.
13: Oh my god! Hey, the thing
14: and
13: is,
14: by that
13: like,
14: point, I, and by that point, it was the deal was sealed. Yeah.
13: Yeah.
14: The deal was sealed in terms of the Raiders getting the first pick overall.
13: It was, and I think that's like basically our game. As reporters, our game ended there. Like once they sealed the deal, it's like that was it. You know, then it's like you just shift your focus to like, all right, is there a chance that Pete Carroll survives this? And, you know, it's like you're just thinking like, is there even a shot? And you know, obviously. It did happen, but like to me, like you're sitting in the press box, you know, for that game is like, does beating the Chiefs like give them some glimmer of hope? And you know, it turned out not to be the case. But like, really, basically, the Raiders, the whole big thing for that day was like secure the top pick in the draft, and that being Fernando Mendoza, which ended up being Fernando Mendoza. Yeah, like that's how I forgot. I knew Kenny Pickett started. I knew Kenny Pickett and Aiden started. You know, I played. And then Shane for the Chiefs. Outside of that, I was like, I didn't know it was four. Wow, that's crazy.
16: Here's the other part. We're gonna fast forward to the end of next year.
14: We all know Vince and Clay were. Oh man, yeah. That Clay and Vince were over at the food line. You guys were like, which. I was making a trip back there too, hoping that my favorite fruit was out there, but which I think that it was in that game. But yeah, I mean, nobody remembers that game. It was a meaningless game, which is why I don't put any credence in the Raiders stopping the AFC West, losing streak. Cause that game to me didn't even happen in my world.
16: Ryan, we appreciate you. Thank you so much as always. Can't wait to react to the schedule release that will be this week with you next week, sir.
13: Sounds good, guys. As always, thank you for having me.
15: Thank you, Ryan.
16: Playing a fun trivia game. You know what's going to be great about that trivia question is that in nine months, at the end of next season, we can ask that same question again. We won't remember who the four quarterbacks were. We still won't. But what also is funny about that game, I remember my photographer who was editing the highlights I'm writing. He's pulling the clips and he looks at me and he says, hey, there's another quarterback coming in for the Chiefs. Do you want me to get that clip? And I go, no, it doesn't matter. That's how insignificant that was. 702-365-9200. We're going to get back to the phones one last time. We want to hear from you, Raider Nation. Have the Raiders closed the gap on the Chiefs? How does the offseason stack up to Kansas City? What do you expect out of the two teams, the two rivals? Next season, it's the tailgate.
17: It's unnecessary roughness.
18: I think I'm getting hustled here, to be honest. They're really nice, but it's a brand new dentist office, and I feel like that they just keep finding stuff. 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Well, this is gonna go out in a little while, so you need to get this. I feel like that's what I'm in the process of, but because...
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4: What will Las Vegas and this coaching staff be focusing on with him during this practice?
5: Yeah, Randy, the big thing is under center. How much can he handle with the play action, all that fun stuff? Because he didn't do a lot of that in Indiana. But talking to people with the Raiders, they say he's been ahead of schedule with all that. Pre-draft, he was awesome. Asking a ton of questions, really intentional. So they feel like he's going to come in completely ready to do that. Also, Randy, the Fernando Mendoza charm factor is on full display in the Raiders building.
6: Come on.
5: He was there for his press conference, and I was told he was sending text messages afterward to people like in different departments just to say thank you. So he's breathing some new life into that building right now.
7: Jeremy Fowler on the progress of one Fernando Mendoza. As my mom would always say, if you're not 15 minutes early, you're late.
8: That says a lot about,
7: I was always
8: late. A lot about you.
7: I was always late.
8: Yeah.
7: And always anxious about being late when I wasn't late.
8: And look at what's happened to you now.
7: We don't need to dig into the old scars, but, that's what I thought of as I listened to Jeremy Fowler. Welcome back inside the Morning Tailgate, Raider Nation Radio 920. Are the Raiders
9: close? You know, if you notice.
7: Go ahead.
9: If you notice, more and more, you're hearing people talking about, you know, this guy, Fernando,
7: is pretty good.
9: Might be a little bit more advanced than we think. Whereas a lot of, you know, from the moment they signed Kirk Cousins, hearing from John Spytek during the scouting combine and, you know, referencing back to things that Tom Brady has said about rookie quarterbacks, it all felt like, oh yeah, they're going to start Kirk Cousins. You know, Fernando's going to sit and wait. I'm sitting here saying, and I've been saying, I don't know that that's the case. And the more you hear other people talking about it, the more footage you see of Fernando Mendoza. There was another one that the NFL just released. I think it was sometime today. How big and strong he looks and the ball that he throws. And just he looks the part. He talks the part. I think he's going to show that he's ready for that part to the Raiders specifically. It'll be interesting to see how that all plays out, but I would not be shocked, nor should anybody, if Fernando Mendoza is a starting quarterback to start the season.
7: That video that's going around of Fernando's spiral.
9: Mm-hmm. Yeah.
7: Everyone's like, oh my God, look at that. That kid can
9: spin it. It's not even just the ball. It's looking at him, isn't it? Like, you
7: no,
9: look
7: I
9: at
7: know.
9: Him
7: it's all of it, but the,
9: how
7: but
9: big
7: the...
9: and strong he looks. What I'm saying is like, he looks like he already kind of looks like the starting quarterback. I'm talking about in his stature and his and everything, the way his footwork. I mean, he just looks like a pro right now. And a lot of that to me is the fact that he's legitimately, Vince, I think you were there when he came. He's legitimately 6'5" and a big 6'5" at that. He
7: he's
9: is
7: huge.
9: An imposing dude.
7: Yeah, imposing is a good word. Imposing is a good word because he is, you know, he's there. You feel that presence there. And it's not just because he's the number one overall pick. Steps in a room and that.
9: Kyler Murray was the number one pick. He never looked like that.
7: Yeah, you never felt that in a room. You feel it. It's different, right? You can't quantify it. Sometimes you can't quantify it. You feel it. 702-365-9200 for that reason. Among many reasons, have the Raiders closed the gap on the Chiefs? Ravi up on Twitter, up on social media, following us on all the social media platforms, Raider Nation Radio 920, says, the Raiders closed the gap on Kansas City the moment they hired Clint Kubiak. And I think that's a fair argument as well, because it feels like now you have a guy that can kind of go toe-to-toe with some of the schemers that you have, even within the division, let alone specifically, as he's pointing to, Kansas City. Let's get out to the phones one more time. 702-365-9200. Dark Side Don, back with us here on the Morning Tailgate. Good morning. What's on your mind?
6: Morning. What's up?
8: Good morning, Don. What's up with you?
7: Living the dream.
8: Happy belated birthday.
6: Happy belated birthday, sir. What's good? Yeah, Vince, you didn't know me and Clay shared the birthday, man?
7: I did not. Yeah. You know what? Shame on me. A happy birthday to you.
10: Both of you.
7: Well, I already gave happy birthday to Clay, but he was upset. It took a little longer in the day for me to get there, you know. The Mother's Day thing. I was on assignment.
6: We took a backseat because it was Mother's Day. At the same time.
7: Happy birthday to you both. Another trip around the sun. I hope it was shining on you brightly, Dark Side.
6: It was Mom's Day. That's why I'm a mama's boy. It was Mom's Day. But as far as if they close the gap or not, I'm gonna say yes and potentially. The reason I say yes is because the front office and the coaching staff, it seems like finally they're all on the same page and they're pulling in the same direction. That's never really been the case. So just in that fact alone, they've closed the gap, because if your organization is rowing all kind of ways and everybody else is rowing the same way, then definitely you're going to get further behind. So the fact that they're, you know, all going the same way, if they didn't close the gap, they're at least, you know, staying where they were. It's status quo. So I would say that for sure. And then also because of Fernando, you know, just the fact that we have three other quarterbacks in our division that we have to see that are in a lot of people's minds, all above average quarterbacks, that I feel closes the gap, because now we can say, well, we are in the same league and the same tier, hopefully, with all the other quarterbacks in the division. Outside of Pat, I mean, he is above and beyond everybody else, but at least we can say we can stand toe-to-toe. Potentially, I'm going to say, due to the fact that we haven't seen anything yet, I do believe on paper, if we just look at on paper and as far as the accusation of talent, yeah, we've closed the gap, but we just haven't seen it. And I forbid to allow myself to do what I constantly do and get my hopes up, and then they shut me down. So for this year, for sure, I'm like, let me see first. I'm excited. I'm ecstatic about what they did because it looks hopeful. But I'm not finna just, you know, fall for the banana in the tailpipe trick, Mr. Foley. Not again.
8: It'll happen.
6: Not again. Yeah. So that's where I'm at. But I hope you guys had a good weekend, and I hope you guys enjoyed your days with your mothers. Red Nation, stand up.
8: Thank you, Don.
7: Dark Side Don, appreciate you again. Happy birthday. And again, never too late or too early. Happy Mother's Day for next year as well.
9: My question to you guys is, you know, as you know, we all think the world of Clint Kubiak, but does it change the picture for you that it's Fernando Mendoza that he's going to be working with and not Gardner Minshew, right? I mean, like you're still only as good as who you're working with, right? And so I think that that tandem, the potential of that tandem is if that hits. There's no doubt that they've closed the gap on the Kansas City Chiefs without question, because they may have a tremendous young quarterback on their hands, along with what we know to be a really good offensive-minded head coach.
8: Well, and I think in converse to the previous two number one draft picks, they were coming into teams, Caleb Williams as well as Cam Ward, with lame duck coaches. This is not the case. This is one in which there's a foundation set up between GM and head coach where there's a long-term vision there going forward.
9: Yeah, exactly. I guess what I'm saying is, would fans be saying that they closed the gap simply because of Clint Kubiak if the quarterback was the same exact quarterback that they've had the last couple of years, or the same, you know, cast of characters that they've had over the last couple of years? For me, why I think that they have closed the gap is just looking at the fact that I'm really high on Fernando Mendoza, and now him working with, because we knew basically Fernando Mendoza was coming through the door, right? We knew that when they ended the season. That was basically etched in stone. We didn't know who the head coach was going to be. It could have actually been, Pete Carroll. But just the fact that they were getting that kind of an asset in Fernando Mendoza changes the calculation for me a little bit as it relates to the rest of the league, let alone the rest of their division. Now you add Clint Kubiak, and that just takes it even higher for me. Now, but if you had added Clint Kubiak and the quarterback was a Gardner Minshew, I'm not feeling it as much as I'm feeling it right now.
7: You know, well, as you sit there and talking, it's a good question, Vinny. The thing that I think about, and I think you'll agree with me, is this is an off season that can be described as best case scenario.
9: Yeah, for sure.
7: On a number of levels. For the point you're making right there, right? Like Clint Kubiak, best case scenario in terms of true viable options for the Raiders in the coaching cycle, right? Mm-hmm. And best case scenario, he goes and wins a Super Bowl. And now that's your guy. That's best case scenario.
9: Yep.
7: Fernando Mendoza proves he's the guy, has what he has on tape, does what he does in the national championship game. You get the tiebreakers for all the reasons and the number one pick, and there's a true number one franchise quarterback, best case scenario. You pair them together, double best case scenario. Max Crosby's trade doesn't go through. Right now, best case scenario for the Raiders in terms of what they did in free agency, changing around that defense. How many times did we say, hey, Raiders need to get a linebacker, right? They got two. Talk about best case scenario. So you're seeing all of this best case scenarios coming to fruition for the Raiders, which is why, and I don't want to, go too far back, but these are the reasons why we're talking about this offseason the way we're talking about it.
9: And it's okay to drink the Kool-Aid, to be honest with you.
7: I mean, for all those reasons, like if you're not drinking it now, you are getting the best case scenarios of everything that could, should, would, might happen in an offseason, and they're happening.
9: That's why
7: closing the gap, I think the answer is undoubtedly yes.
9: Yeah.
7: Because if this offseason didn't close the gap, then you're never closing the gap. Because the strides made in this offseason were such giant steps, right? In terms of, again, we're not talking about surpassing Kansas. We're talking about getting there. And it's the conversation we're going to have over the next couple days, too, with the Chargers and with the Broncos in terms of closing that gap. But Kansas City is kind of unto itself because of what they've accomplished over the last 5-6 years, and because they do have Patrick Mahomes, you are still trying to close that gap. And the reason why I agree with you, Vinny, in the question, did the win matter in week 18? I agree. It didn't matter if they won or lose. Snapping the skid, it still feels like that skid is going to be there. And I'll even make the argument when we get into the season that until Patrick Mahomes is back upright and playing, until you beat him, like that skid, that streak is still intact. And the reason why is because the biggest, you saw what week 18 was. It was a shell of those two teams in a number of ways. But it's really the game in Arrowhead earlier in the year. That was the one that set back the franchise and showed you exactly. It shined a light on all the ugly skeletons in the closet. It shined a light on all the deficiencies in every part of your game, arguably your franchise, right? And you look back now, how necessary was that in terms of looking in the mirror in the offseason, realizing what had to change? So when you talk about closing the gap, I think it is unequivocally a giant yes.
9: And here's the thing. This is the key to it all for me. We're not talking about the Raiders lapping now or overlapping the Kansas City Chiefs, not in one fell swoop in one year. But I defy anybody to tell me that they can't. If you're a Raider fan and you're looking at this thing logically and objectively, and that might be the key word. You can't objectively tell me that for the first time in a long time, there isn't a path that exists right now based on everything that they've done, who the quarterback is, who the coach is, who's in leadership right now, how everything is in sync. you can't sit there and tell me that you can't envision a path, a true path, a real path, a viable path, a legitimate path in which the Raiders actually do overtake the Kansas City Chiefs, and probably not as far off as you might actually think. I defy anybody to tell me that the progress that they've made and the gap that they've closed also doesn't include a path in your mind and your imagination, and it's not a wild imagination, it's a logical imagination, to say if Fernando is going to be who we think he's going to be, that the Raiders in the foreseeable future could actually lap the Kansas City Chiefs and overtake the Kansas City Chiefs for supremacy in the AFC West. And I haven't said that forever. I've never have said that since I've been covering this team, but I now can see a path where that actually does happen.
11: Final sit-down's coming up next, but not before Clay Baker has a present for you.
8: And we will give you a path to go see the Las Vegas Aviators host the Isotopes. It's coming up on Friday, May 22nd. I have a four-pack of tickets, be caller number 9, and you get hooked up for a beautiful Friday night downtown Summerlin at the Las Vegas Ballpark, 702-365-9200.
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12: Oh! It is the final sit down here on the Morning Tailgate, Raider Nation Radio 920. Big thank you to our guests on today's program, Jesse Merrick, the Silver and Black Sports Network, Jason Fitz, Yahoo Sports and the IFL, Ryan McFadden of ESPN, and you, Raider Nation, as always, for the lovely conversation each and every day. You are what makes this thing move. Missouri Raider chiming in on the text line says, I too share a birthday with Clay and Darkside Dawn.
13: All right.
12: It was my 50th and I've been a fan since I was three when my grandmother bought me my first Raider hoodie. Aww. Happy birthday, guys. Go Raiders. I feel really good about the offseason going forward with the current regime.

0: Missouri Raider. Happy birthday.
1: Yeah, Missouri Raider. We've provoked Missouri Raider.
0: What a day. What a day that turns out to be amongst Raider Nation.
1: May 10th. Good job.
0: Salsa Sal says, happy birthday, Clay and Darkside. My birthday is May 7th, and I've grown up just to put my birthday on the back burner as a kid since I'm always helping my dad set up the restaurant and working Mother's Day weekend. Well, happy birthday, Salsa Sal.
1: Yeah, yeah, it's not really our day, Sal, is it? But
0: yeah, that's a tough one.
1: Yeah.
2: I love you guys. Let's go!
1: Can you imagine how crazy though Mother's Day is? Because nobody wants to cook on Mother's Day. So if you own a restaurant, you're inundated from morning, noon, and night.
0: So you're blaming mom that your birthday is on Mother's Day?
3: What were you suggesting there, Clay?
1: Well, you know, everybody has their own, like, personal love for their birthday. People take the birthday off, you know, it's my day.
3: I'm talking about Mother's Day and nobody wanting to cook.
1: I was busy on the grill on Sunday. Let's put it that way.
0: Got a baby, Clay?
3: Yeah, absolutely.
1: Oh, yeah. I was doing a lot of work in and out.
0: What was on the grill?
1: Steaks. Nice steaks.
3: There you go. Nice. But do you find, Clay, because I always find grilling, cooking in general, but certainly grilling, I know it's work, but it's kind of relaxing at the same time. Do you guys share that sentiment at all?
0: As I get older, I find it super relaxing.
3: Yeah.
0: I mean, it's stressful, like if you have a bunch of people because you want to make sure you get it right, but like when it's just, and you get to, up on
3: and you can drink as much as you want. That's like, it goes right with it, right?
1: Well, I would have to think that everyone's like, well, you must be able to, you must drink in order to grill because that's all we see dad doing.
0: Yeah.
1: You know, so that's part of the formula for making good meals.
3: Exactly. That's right. Darn tootin'.
0: Before anybody else, happy birthday to anybody that had a birthday this weekend. How about that?
3: Yeah, exactly.
0: I didn't realize that was going to be the thing. Way to go, Clay.
1: Hedge all your bets. Just it's a blanket happy birthday
0: and
1: every day.
0: You know what? Just in case, happy birthday this week and this weekend. All right.
1: Thank you.
0: For Vinny Bonsignor, for Clay Baker, I'm Vince Zapienza. Thanks so much for joining us here on the Morning Tailgate, Raider Nation Radio 920. 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Unnecessary Roughness with Q Myers from 2 to 5. We are back on a Wednesday. That's right. We'll be back there. Have a great day, everybody.
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5: I'm sticking right there with the running back room. Ashton Jeanty, Mike Washington Jr., and Roman Hemby. I think that could be one of the best big three, if not the best big three, in the league when it comes to the running back room. Right? How many times have you heard the Raiders talk about running the ball? John Gruden wanted to run the ball. Josh McDaniels supposed to run the ball. Antonio Pierce, we're going to
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5: This week's Findlay Cadillac Henderson Player Performance of the Week actually goes to a team in the NBA, and not a team in the playoffs, but instead a team that was awarded the number one overall pick in the NBA draft lottery, the Washington Wizards. The Wizards, who went 18-64 this season, came out on top in the much-anticipated lottery Sunday in Chicago. Washington landed the top spot, followed by the Utah Jazz, the Memphis Grizzlies, and the Chicago Bulls, rounding out the top four. The big winners, though, are the Wizards, who had massive trades during the season to land All-Stars Trae Young and Anthony Davis, and have designs on taking a big step forward next season. Those hopes will be aided by selecting one of the top prospects in a banner class. Now that the lottery is over, the debate over the order of the prospects will begin. The top overall spot will likely come down to a few different players. AJ DeBonta from BYU, Kansas' Darren Peterson, Duke forward Cameron Boozer, and North Carolina forward Caleb Wilson. DeBonta is a 6'9" forward from Brockton, Massachusetts, who averaged 25.5 points per game as a freshman to lead the nation in scoring, making him the first to do so since Trae Young did it in Oklahoma in 2018, and only the third freshman ever per ESPN research. Peterson, meanwhile, averaged 20.2 points per game, the most ever by a Kansas freshman, but missed 11 games because of injuries. The most missed games for a potential number one overall pick out of college since Kyrie Irving was taken after playing just 11 games for Duke back in 2011. And then there's Boozer, the son of two-time NBA All-Star Carlos Boozer, was the most productive player in America. The burly 6'9" forward swept virtually every individual honor in the country this season after averaging 22.5 points, 10.2 rebounds, 4.1 assists, and 1.4 steals while shooting 55.6% from the field and 39.6% from three-point range across 38 games. And then there's Wilson, electric 6'10" forward who averaged 19.8 points, 9.4 rebounds, 2.7 assists, 1.5 steals, and 1.4 blocks while shooting 57.8 from the field in 24 games. Though he missed time with a fractured left hand and then broke a right thumb that ended his season prematurely ahead of the NCAA tournament. There's a lot of young talent entering the NBA, and the Washington Wizards, now that they have the number one overall pick by way of the lottery, have their option at any of these guys that should improve their team. That was the Finley Cadillac Player Performance of the Week, brought to you by Finley Cadillac Henderson, the prestigious Cadillac dealer of the year. 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You know what that is. The Escalade. The Escalade IQ. They've got that on stock as well. The Lyric or the CT4 and my new favorite, the CT5, plus any of their other luxurious vehicles and SUVs that they have in stock. And when you get there, you know what to do. 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
12: That's right, Black and Abdallah here on Westwood One Sports, the Westwood One Sports app, SiriusXM Channel 375, and all of our great radio affiliates around the country. I'm Chris Black, along with Adam Abdallah, broadcasting live from downtown Chicago until 3 Eastern, hanging out with you. 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Like, it is kind of ridiculous the amount of attention that we all pay attention to this day and this conversation. But, like, it's what we care about.
13: It's awesome.
12: Like it's what I want to know. I want to know.
13: Why are you a hater?
12: My favorite team, how the first month shapes up. I want to know. Can my favorite team get off to a 4-0 start? I want to know. Is my favorite team playing on the holidays?
13: Yeah.
12: I want to know. How many Monday night games? How many Sunday night games? That's all stuff that I like knowing, and I like figuring this stuff out. So we will all get that information on Thursday. And little announcements are announced throughout the day. The new one today, Kansas City-Denver, will be the first Monday night game. Schefter is saying that they don't know the location yet.
13: Yes.
12: So it's mysterious, the location. Kansas City-Denver has not been released, but it'll be the first Monday night game of the season.
13: Like, everyone's making plans around these games, too, because, like you said, you want to know if your team is playing around holidays. Yesterday, we got the announcement that one of the Thanksgiving games, the second Thanksgiving game that the Dallas Cowboys always host, is going to be Eagles at Cowboys. And immediately I just go, because I have a cousin. I have a cousin that's a diehard Cowboys fan that comes to Thanksgiving every year. And my stepfather is a diehard Eagles fan.
12: Oh, a little conflict at the dinner table.
13: And I just said,
12: a little conflict.
13: Yes, a little conflict at the dinner table.
12: I like that.
13: And I'm just like, that's good. Yeah, it's good. Yeah, it's good for them. And I'm like, I'm not going to sit in between you guys during this. Like, I got to sit here and deal with this now between the, cause like, they're both supposed to be good too. It's different when one of them's bad. Yeah. It's different when one of them's going to get manhandled.
12: I'm expecting, let's mark it down right now. That game will go a long way to who wins the division.
13: Wow.
12: Cowboys, Eagles on Thanksgiving.
13: Wow.
12: Cowboys, Eagles on Thanksgiving.
13: For the division.
12: For the

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16: Out of the gate, JT here today and always excited to have a couple of hours with you on radio. It's a double dip day today. I got 5 hours on the radio. 2 today, 3 tonight, and a pretty good time to talk sports. There's a lot going on. A lot going on. NFL schedule release, or should it be called NFL schedule leaks? That's coming up on Thursday. Heard from the Raiders today. I'll be hosting a Raiders roundtable as the schedule is released Thursday at HQ over at headquarters. So excited to do that. But I'm going to open up with the monologue and let's buckle up because today's a big day and I'm excited to be here. And I hope you are too. We are streaming live on X at JT the Brick. We are streaming live on YouTube. We'd like you to get on the YouTube feed so you can watch the show, make some new internet friends, jump into our chat, and sound off like you got a pair. I am one of the last people left on planet Earth that believes your opinion counts more than mine. Fact. I mean, I have strong opinions. Never said I didn't have strong opinions. I think I get a lot of stuff right, not wrong. When I'm wrong, you let me know, and I'll tell you if I'm wrong or not. But what happens now is sports talk radio is now at a point where there's 7 people interrupting each other on these shows and not a lot of calls, not a lot of opinions, just more about social media engagement and trying to get people to pay attention for about 35 seconds for a reel. Now, I'm participating in some of that stuff. That's why we went to a video service here on YouTube, and we are putting out on Facebook and reels and all that to try to get people to find out what we're doing because we think we do it okay. So we'd like to see you get involved with what we're doing, but you're always welcome to call in. One day, I will finish the monologue and there'll be 9 people on hold and I will quit. I really will quit. I will walk into the boss and say I'm done. But until then, I remind you of our phone line, 702-365-9200. Clay's got a great show in the morning with Vinny and Vince. Then we go national, then it comes to me and Q, and we go national at night. So we only have a few hours in the day to participate and hear from you. I'm not a big text message guy. I'm not. I'm not a T-shirt guy. I don't give out a lot of prizes. I do pure high adrenaline sports talk, and I'd like to hear from you if you'd like to get in on anything that you want to talk about. Because I'm going to give you everything here in the monologue, and then hopefully you react to it at 702-365-9200. I'm going to lead with the Lakers getting swept. Wow. I mean, the Oklahoma City Thunder are great. They're great. It reminds me exactly of Duncan and the Spurs when they won the 1st of 5. I was there for that. We were on in San Antonio. I was there for a lot of that. And I saw it. And I saw it with Duncan, Ginobili, and Parker, and I was like, these guys are good. And they had to go through Kobe. They had to go through some Portland jailblazer teams. They had to go through some good teams. Sacramento was actually relevant back in the day. And they would have to go through all that, but they was far better than anybody because they had Greg Popovich, Duncan, Parker, Ginobili. They had Kawhi Leonard. Remember Bruce Bowen? How good of a player he was. He's a great defender. Could knock down shots. Then the Warriors dynasty came. And the Warriors dynasty had Seth, Clay, and Draymond. And then they brought in Kevin Durant. Kevin Durant, who won back-to-back finals MVPs. They were unbelievable. So we had 2 dynasties. They were dynasties. They had multiple rings, some in back-to-back years. You know my rule on a dynasty, it's got to be 3 in a row or 3 out of 4. 3 out of 5 is a reach, but the Spurs and the Warriors did that. Now we've been waiting around for another dynasty, and we haven't been able to have it. Nikola Jokic wins in Denver. OKC wins last year. You go around the league trying to find out other teams that are going to win. And now we look like we have a dynasty in the making in Oklahoma City. And they absolutely slaughtered the Lakers. Now, last night, I thought the Lakers put up a pretty good fight. They coached the game well. They had the lead late. They had the lead with under 2 minutes to go. And that was a good game. I think the Lakers could have stole that game at home without Luka Doncic. And I'll get to Luka coming up here in a little bit. But I love the way the Lakers played in that game. They brought their A game, unlike the Philadelphia Sixers who got swept by the Knicks and didn't even show up. They were pathetic and gutless and useless. They didn't even show up for their final game at home in front of their season ticket holders. Last game, they didn't even come. Lakers showed up. Leonardo DiCaprio, they had the stars sitting courtside. They pay a lot of money for tickets, and the Lakers played their ass off. That's the positive. But it's kind of hard to spin losing four in a row. I mean, you lose four in a row, you got a problem. And as I've been reporting on here and talking about for weeks, they got to make a decision on LeBron James, who is an unrestricted free agent. So I've been saying for weeks that that's the last game LeBron should ever play with the Lakers. And it's a loss. So when it's a loss, you look at that and you say to yourself, well, is that it for LeBron? Yeah, it's it for LeBron. How the hell are you going to bring him back? Why would you bring him back? What are you talking about? He makes $50 million a year. You can't bring him back at $50 million a year. He's 41. No one wants to take a pay cut in the NBA. No one wants to play less minutes and play for less money. Everybody does that at 40 years old. The economy we live in right now, everybody's taking a pay cut other than corporate CEOs later in life because that's the way the market indicates. And LeBron James is going to want, what, 45 to 50 million bucks? No. No. Tom Brady, at the end of his career, won a Super Bowl with Tampa Bay. He could have played till he was 45. Tom Brady said, enough. I won my seventh Super Bowl. I can come back one more year. He didn't do it because he wanted to go out at the top. Peyton Manning, in his last Super Bowl, couldn't even move his neck. He was so beat up. I mean, a guy was on the verge of having surgery every day. He won. John Elway went out his last game, and what did he do? He won the Super Bowl. He didn't come back. So what happens in the NBA is it's such an empowerment league that everybody wants a max deal. Who on God's green earth is stupid enough to pay Austin Reeves $40 million? $40 million for Austin Reeves? Are you nuts? Oh, well, that's where the market is. That's where the streaming rights are. Oh, you want to get me going? Last night's game was on Amazon. Those scoundrels didn't even put that game on television. They didn't put it on ESPN, and they didn't put it on NBC, and half the country doesn't know. So I went on a deep dive last night. Let me do this quickly. I'm all over the place. Amazon. You might have Amazon. I have Amazon. Clay Baker has Amazon. Most people don't. Most people don't. Now, I asked my wife last night. I got the best wife in the world because she loves sports. And I told my wife, and she just went into ChatGPT because I'm a simple guy, and she sent me the ChatGPT text, Clay. If you get boxes delivered to your home like I do, you can buy Amazon Prime for $139 a year. 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That's important to me because I get a lot of boxes to my house. It used to be, oh, we're out of toothpaste. We need toothpaste and toilet paper. One button, it's there at 4 a.m. I go, who the hell drove toothpaste to my house at 4 a.m? Amazon does. So everybody has Amazon Prime for toothpaste and toilet paper and to get paper clips and whatever they need. And then everybody believes that people are going to watch the NBA on Amazon. No, they're not. They don't watch the games. Half of the people in America that have Amazon Prime are housewives. Women who don't want to shop anymore at the grocery store, and they get it delivered to their house. And you think they're watching the NBA? They're not watching the NBA. So last night, my father-in-law in Lincoln, Illinois, couldn't watch the NBA because by no means does he need Amazon. Doesn't want it, doesn't care about it. He's in his 80s. He's a great guy, and he couldn't watch the NBA. Those scoundrels put the game on Amazon Prime. I digress. So watching that game last night, I had a couple of takeaways. Players who are average or above average do not deserve $40 million a year. Are you with me on that topic or not? I need to know. Just because streaming rights go up, Clay, and the fact that television rights go up, does that mean everybody in the NBA gets a raise if they're average? Or do you just pay the great guys? What do you think on that topic?
17: No, but it seems as though that there's a big equal that goes on. Everyone, instead of being paid fairly, you're paid equally. Okay. And so everyone's going to get a little taste of that. And I don't know if that's good growth model for this league.
16: Right. So how come Jalen Brunson takes $10 million a year less, Jalen Brunson, but we got to give Austin Reeves $40 million? Are we crazy? Yeah, we are crazy. How does James Harden, at the back end of his career, every year get a raise? Why? Because, oh, the streaming rights went up. Oh, the television package came up. The players' union bargained with the owners that they get 49%, so they have to get a raise. Wow. That's what we're doing now in sports. We're giving everybody a raise for no reason just because there's more money in streaming. So last night I'm watching the game and Luka Doncic is on the bench. He's in street clothes. He can't even play. He went to Europe to go get some type of thing done to his hamstring. I guess you couldn't get that done at Stanford and in Beverly Hills. You had to fly on a private jet to Europe where no one's watching you to try to get your hamstring stimulated, and he couldn't even play. And now everybody wants to build around Luka. Be careful. Be careful. Luka likes cold beer. He likes hanging out in Europe, and he's not known for working out. That leads me to LeBron James. LeBron James last night, here's a three in the third quarter where LeBron was not quitting. LeBron gave everything.
18: Balls tonight off the bench. 1-of-1 from three. James three. Get it up.
19: And LeBron doing an excellent job of setting that cut up, rejecting and throwing it and coming off the three.
16: Yeah, he played really good. I think LeBron James played really good in the series. I mean, the guy's showing up, he's getting you 26 a night at 41 years old, and he's doing everything he can to try to compete at this level when a lot of guys before him are just sitting back and, like, totally retired, playing golf. Michael Jordan was playing golf at 40. At 41, Michael Jordan could never do what LeBron James did last night. He played for the Wizards. Played for the Wizards. You're telling me no one around the league wanted Michael Jordan at 39 years old? Why the hell did he play for the Wizards? He didn't want to play for the Knicks or the Lakers or the Warriors? Here's Michael Jordan. You claim that Michael Jordan's the greatest player of all time. You do. And Michael Jordan couldn't play for anybody other than the Wizards? He couldn't play for the Mavericks or the Heat? Come on. LeBron's putting up 27 blindfolded, throwing dunks down. But he's getting dragged today. People saying he's got to retire. He's got to leave. He's too old. No, he's not. He's playing great. That's like saying Tom Brady should have retired before he won a Super Bowl with the Tampa Bay Buccaneers. Or Alex Ovechkin should have retired before he broke Gretzky's goal-scoring record. No, guys still want to play and make money. But Shai Gilgeous-Alexander is unbelievable again. He took over the fourth quarter of that game. He makes all his open shots. He attacks the rim. He was great.
20: Feeds SGA straight away. Caught at by Hachimura. Isolated. Dances. Crosses over. Steps back. Fires. Angle at three-pointers on the way. Got it! Cha-chinga Thunder Moneyball. The reigning MVP is here. He's got 33 and 5 in a row. Thunder by 4.
16: You know what was great about watching that game last night with SGA? He did what Kobe did. It was identical to Kobe Bryant. Kobe, may he rest in peace in his prime. SGA, the reigning MVP, took the game over. The Lakers were playing great. And he said, no, I'm better than all of you. I'm going to go win the game. And he did. It's incredible, man. We're watching someone, an MVP. He's not even in the beginning of his prime. SGA's prime doesn't even start. For about two more years, how great is this kid going to be? He's unbelievable. Final call as Oklahoma City goes into Los Angeles and sweeps the Lakers.
20: This ball tipped no good by Reeves, and it's over in L.A. 115-110, the final in game four. The reigning champion Thunder become the first team in 8 seasons to advance out of the Western Conference semifinals to the conference finals as they complete sweeps of Phoenix in round one, the Lakers in round two, and they now are a series win in the Western final against a winner of the Minnesota-San Antonio series from a repeat trip to the NBA finals as the reigning NBA champions.
16: Now, I'm not going to say that Oklahoma City's unbeatable. I'm not going to say that they're unbeatable. I think my Knicks, if they're playing where they're beating everybody by 40 or 50, if the Knicks play well, they can win. I don't know if they can win the series, but they can win a few games. They won't get swept. You know, and for the knuckleheads in my chat that say Jordan was 6-0 in the finals, they never remind you what Jordan did with the Wizards or the years he quit and went to Birmingham to miss curveballs or the years when he was with the Bulls, he didn't get to the NBA finals. But Jordan didn't get swept. And I got to give Jordan credit over LeBron. Now, LeBron's got an excuse this time around. He got swept because Luka Doncic wasn't playing. And that is accurate. That is accurate to talk about that. that he I'm at a point now where I still believe Jordan's better than LeBron overall, even though LeBron is building a legacy that could be better than Jordan. It could be. So we come to the topic today, as I've been talking about this for about a week, if not more, of what does LeBron do next? It's the biggest topic in sports, bigger than any NFL topic, bigger than any NHL playoff game, bigger than any baseball game. And I got a sports talk show for 30 years. This is the big topic. This is what you got to play with today. What would you do with LeBron? Now, let's not be crazy. LeBron's going to come back and play again. But if he had a player option, Clay Baker, he would exercise the option at $50 million, which is ludicrous, and he'd play another year. He doesn't have a player option. So the Lakers don't have to give him anything. They could lowball him and give him $25 million. Do you think that's what LeBron will do, or will he go to the highest bidder?
17: I think he would go to the highest bidder, but I think he would go to a team that complements him the best. And when Steve Kerr signed that two-year extension to stay in Golden State, it started to make me think like maybe a pairing with he and Steph Curry could be on the mix.
16: Very good point. I think the best fit for LeBron would be to go to Cleveland, because Cleveland's already deep in the playoffs. It's Donovan Mitchell's team. Harden, even though I rip on Harden, is a very good player. And then you'd have LeBron being the third option in Cleveland, and it would be like a movie. It'd be like a movie. He came out in high school from Akron. He ends his career in Cleveland. Maybe he plays in the Eastern Conference Finals next year against the Knicks, plays at Madison Square Garden, and he goes out that way. But look, everybody's got an opinion on this, and you don't have to be a huge NBA fan. What I try to do is make the topic relatable to everyone. And the way I'm trying to make this topic relatable is, what do you do at the end of your career? At the end of your career, you work less for less money. Let me repeat that again. Okay? This is really important. This is a big picture in life thing. In the beginning of your career, in your 20s, 30s, you work for less and you try to prove to your employers that you're good at what you do. And then when you get to your 30s, 40s, you make the most money that you can. You fund your 401k, you buy stocks and bonds, you buy as much real estate as you can. So when you get to 60 or 70 years old, you have something called assets. That's not relatable in sports, where a lot of athletes either make money or go broke. There's really nothing in between. You notice that? There are a lot of athletes who either make a lot of money, but you don't realize after they pay their agents, after they pay taxes, after they buy boats that they never go on, they buy cars that they don't need, they're 35 years old and they're broke. I mean, this Stephon Diggs, Tyreek Hill will be broke. When I talk about Tyreek Hill being broke, the amount of kids he has to pay for and women he had kids with, he will be broke. He will not have a penny. I said that about Floyd Mayweather his whole career. Floyd's making more money than everybody. He's walking around with Louis Vuitton bags of cash to the Laker game. He's going to spend it all. And one day he's going to be 55, 60, he's going to have no money. But in the NBA at the end of your career like LeBron, you should play for less and play less minutes. Who would have a problem with that? Who would have a problem having LeBron play 22 minutes, score 19 points, and miss a couple games and play at 42? I wouldn't. I want to see him do it. That's what's going on. But we are now living in a time in our life in sports where we can't come to grips with this. The players believe they need to make the max every year. The NBA has this silly supermax deal. Do you know what Isaiah Thomas and Magic Johnson and Larry Bird would have made if they were playing during a supermax? You know how many $230 million deals Larry Bird would have signed? It wasn't available. Now it is. So I think this is the big topic on where LeBron lands. And I think Cleveland is choice number one. I believe what Clay said about the Warriors. Here's why. Everyone wants to play for the Warriors for whatever reason. Ownership, they don't mind it. It's a heavily taxed state in California. People want to play for the Warriors. They're always on TV. You get a chance to play with Steph, but I know a lot of Warrior fans really good, and they love Steph, and they don't want to have to see Steph play with LeBron. We don't need to see that. LeBron can't go to Oklahoma City. They don't want him. They don't need him. How about LeBron in San Antonio? I think that's a great fit. LeBron goes to San Antonio with Victor Wembanyama. and mentors him to a championship. My Knicks, I doubt it. My Knicks are playing really good. They don't need LeBron. They got other guys who can play. So I want to know where you think LeBron should end up. And does he, do you find any reason he would come back to the Lakers? Any reason, if you're gonna, if you're a Laker fan, and there's many out there, a lot of Raider fans, Laker fans, Warrior fans listen to this show. Laker fans, give me the specific amount of money you would pay LeBron on a 1 year deal. 1 year deal. You can do 50 million down to about 25 million. Where do you have LeBron there? 702-365-9200. All right, Clay, do we have my rant, my VGK rant from yesterday? Oh, this is going crazy. My son say the analytics, 50,000 views. I sat here in this studio yesterday, and I went off the rails on my Vegas Golden Knights. I went nuts on the Golden Knights. Let's go back to exactly 24 hours ago. Everybody's standing on their feet in Anaheim compared to Vegas. Are you nuts? We got to get our fans in the building, and we got to get back to the old days, all right? No EDC music. Play hardcore rock and roll, intense music. Get fans on their feet and get people engaged in the game. Vegas is going to lose out on a month of hockey if they don't beat Anaheim. They're going to lose out on playing Colorado, who we do match up good with. Colorado's got some older guys like we do. We can skate with Colorado. And then the opportunity to play in the Stanley Cup against Carolina and Buffalo. All right, so that was yesterday. So my oldest son, who's about to go on a trip of a lifetime, said, Dad, go off on VGK in the monologue. It did well. I'm not into that. I don't care if I do it in the monologue or the last segment. Here's what has to happen tonight. Vegas fans need to get in that building a little bit earlier and slam a couple of beers or adult beverages if you partake. And you got to get fired up. And I, you know, so much about the Cirque du Soleil show, that's pretty cool. Been there, done that. Everybody's got to get worked up. Then Knight fans got to stand up and be on their feet. And then John Tortorella's got to light a fire at the refs. And something's got to happen tonight for the Vegas Golden Knights. They need this win. This game five feels like game seven. It really does. Whoever wins this game, game five, I think is going to win the series. And I, if the Golden Knights go down to Anaheim and lose this game at home, the writing's on the wall. They probably won't win the series. They won't beat Colorado. And they won't win the Stanley Cup. So today should be a very important day in Vegas. The problem here in this town is we are not a hockey town. We're not. We have a hockey team. And we got some hockey fans. We are not a hockey town on any level. And we need this thing to step up. So I've done my part. I feel good about it. I really do. I feel good about it that I'm trying to light this city up a bit and try to win this game tonight. It matters a lot to me. I want to get another 2 weeks of hockey, maybe another month. I want to be in the pool watching Golden Knight games. I want to be hanging out in June. Oh my God. Imagine this, going to the beer house in June and having a couple of draft beers, walking into T-Mobile with my jersey on and they're playing in the Stanley Cup final. That all depends on tonight. That all depends on tonight. So we got a big night tonight, and I'd like to hear from you on the Golden Knights. As man, I am fighting an uphill battle. I hope someone gives me some type of hockey radio award. God knows I deserve it. 702-365-9200. And finally, the Raiders schedule release. Raider Nation, here's the deal. I'm an expert on schedule release. I am. Been doing it. I learned from the best. I got bad news for you. It's going to be a tough schedule. If you're a pessimist, which I'm not, if you're a pessimist, you're going to complain and you're going to cry. You're going to look at that schedule and say we have more road games than home games. Our home schedule's got really, really great teams in the playoffs. Our schedule in the AFC West, we're the worst team in our league, the AFC West. We are by a lot. I think we're vastly improved. But we got to prove that we can beat Denver, Kansas City, and the Chargers. And we got to play them twice. Buffalo? You know how good Buffalo is? I picked them to win the Super Bowl two of the last 4 years. They're all in with their new stadium. That schedule, you're going to need me to be your psychologist when that puppy comes out. when that thing comes out, Thursday officially, you're going to be looking at me going, hey, where's the brick therapist? I need his help here. 25 minutes, that's the monologue brought to you by Modelo. Nobody on hold. No one to match my energy. Everybody's sitting around like it's a morgue. That's okay. I don't think you're intimidated. I think you're actually good. I just don't think you feel like you're good enough or you're ready enough to get into the show. It takes me about 30 minutes to wake people up at noon. I think people are in a lunch coma or whatever it is. They went listen to our live show. They went national. We're on the radio. We're trying to get people excited. I gave you LeBron James, the Raiders schedule, and the Golden Knights. That's all I can do. I unloaded everything. I got nothing left. So let's hear what you got. Here's what we have later on. Dan Graziano is going to join us. Wow, big NFL insider is going to join us. So I'm excited about that from ESPN. Everything that's going on with him, we are excited about that. So we got a big show lined up. I didn't book a lot of local guests today because I just wanted to rant and go big today. And we're going to have a lot of fun, even though I sound really wired and really aggro. This is a big day for me with the Golden Knights. I want this game to win. The schedule's coming out Thursday. You'll see me on Raiders Roundtable at 5 o'clock. And we got a lot to cover here. 702-365-9200. Get in via X at JT the Brick. We'll come back and see if there's anyone here. If not, I'll talk again for 20 more minutes. You're listening to the flagship of the Silver and Black. Yeah. A lot happening. Big night tonight in Vegas. We got to take advantage of it. Let's get a victory for the Golden Knights and live another day or another week or two right here in Vegas on Raider Nation Radio.
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21: 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The excitement is different because you don't just have them for a season.
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6: 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Become a member of football's most notorious fans.
7: You guys ask me about it, and I've answered questions. Yeah, I don't think I've come out like, oh, retirement is coming. I mean, with my future, I don't know, obviously. I mean, this is, obviously we're still fresh from, you know, obviously losing, you know, and I don't know. I mean, I don't know what the future holds for me, obviously, as it stands right now tonight. You know, I got a lot of time. I'll sit back, like I think I said it last year after we lost, I think, to Minnesota, to go back and recalibrate with my family and talk with them and spend some time with them. And then when the time comes, I'm obviously, you guys know what I decided to do.
8: Yeah, LeBron James, it's the biggest topic in sports because he's one of the most successful athletes financially and championship-wise and stats and fame ever. So that's why we're talking about that today, looking where he's going to end up. Now, I tell you what's going to happen. LeBron James is going to be the owner, the minority owner, just like Tom Brady, of the Vegas basketball team. Whoever buys that Vegas basketball team, LeBron James is going to be part owner. So you're going to see him out here a lot in Vegas because he's going to be the owner. Now, I don't think he has enough money or the ability to be the majority owner, right? Right? He's not going to be the majority owner, but just like Tom Brady, he'll be an owner. And that's what the next move is. I was talking about this yesterday to one of my sons about what's the next move for LeBron James in his career. It's ownership. Ownership. He's not going to be. No one wants him in the media. He's not going to the halftime show with Ernie and Shaq, and Draymond's got that job. No one in the media really wants him around, so he's just going to be an owner. And he'll have a private jet, and he'll live in Bel Air, and he'll fly to Vegas, and he'll have some house in the Ridges or the Summit. He might already, I don't know. He might have a house out here in Vegas. And he'll be the minority owner of the Las Vegas basketball team, which is coming in a couple of years. So you're gonna be seeing a lot of LeBron here in Vegas. He's here for summer league. He's got a young kid who's still in the league. The question is, what's gonna happen to Bronny if LeBron retires? Maybe LeBron's gotta stick around to bring Bronny with, you know, he's gotta take Bronny with him to Cleveland or another city. So I'm fascinated by this topic because it has everything. It has championships, getting swept, being a high paid player, taking a discount, leaving a team, an iconic brand. It's got everything that you want in a really good sports talk radio topic. Dan Graziano at the top of the hour and one of the greatest sports talk hosts of all time. Mike North at 1:30 Pacific time. Mike in Vegas. We'll start off, Clay, with Mike in Vegas on 920 AM. Mike, thanks for waiting. You lead us off today. Go ahead.
9: It's my pleasure. JT, without a doubt, Oklahoma City's Thunder is the best all-around team in the league. Their second-best player is Herb Williams, but they got seven wing players, and they are the fastest team in the league, and they are fun to watch, and their defense overall is excellent. About LeBron James, people don't realize, if you compare him to Michael Jordan, LeBron was a better rebounder and passer than Michael Jordan, and people won't give LeBron credit for being a better all-around player. I mean, I realize Jordan won six championships and LeBron won four, but LeBron's overall statistics surpass Air Jordan, and people don't give LeBron credit for being one of the best all-around players in basketball and definitely one of the top five players of all time.
8: Well, yeah, we all know he's a top five player. Thanks for the call. The question is he top two? You know, when it comes to LeBron, where do you have him in regards to Kareem and Duncan? You know, he surpassed Karl Malone. He surpassed, you know, I think he surpassed Bird, and I love Bird. Bird is a great player, but come on. I mean, put Bird's stats next to LeBron. It's not even close. And when you have stats that aren't even close, it's hard to say someone's better when they trail someone by like 10,000 points. You know, or 8,000 points. It's hard to do that. And LeBron's got something that Tom Brady's got, longevity. I really like the longevity topic in all of sports. Longevity is great. Some people discount it. I don't. I think it's great to play at a high level for 20 years. Not many athletes have been able to do that. Go look at Willie Mays, Joe Namath. Go look. Go look at the players that you grew up and your parents grew up idolizing. And see how young they retired at 33 or 34 or 32. And then you see a guy playing at this level at 41 and you're like, wait, and he's logging all those minutes and he's in great shape. I mean, but he's not a likable guy. A lot of people find him polarizing because LeBron had something stacked against him that no other player had. Jordan. No one held it against Kobe that Jordan played before him. You know, but then Kobe got in trouble in Eagle, Colorado, outside his marriage. Remember that? I covered that story. It was massive. He lost a lot of fans, but then he won them back, some of them. But LeBron had to fight off the Jordan fanboys from the second he came into the league. The second. And that was stacked against him. But LeBron hasn't been perfect. We all know that. That opens up a line for you at 702-365-9200. Looking for Vegas Golden Knight calls, LeBron calls, and I got nothing for you on Raiders schedule relief. I mean, I have nothing. I might have something in the next 2 days. Could the Raiders play in Paris against New Orleans? Yes. Could the Raiders play in Mexico City against the Niners? Yes. I doubt it. I think they want to keep the Raiders in Santa Clara, but if they play in Mexico City, I got calls today. I was talking to Cisco. Was talking to other people about this today. If they play in Mexico City, the black hole in Mexico City, it's their 10-year anniversary, the place will be off the hook. But a lot of people can't get to Mexico City. Here's Joe in Brooklyn, New York, where I don't think LeBron's going to play for the Nets or the Knicks next year. Hello, Joe.
10: What's up, JT? Hey, listen, when the Knicks win the title this year, you know, a one-year deal for LeBron in New York next year, I wouldn't mind that. He's not a starter. I'll take him off the bench. But, you know, that's for another story. That's for next year. Let's win the title this year. Can't talk about the Vegas Knights. I'm unfortunately a Rangers fan. But the Raiders schedule. Listen, I'm tired of hearing it's going to be a hard schedule. We got to fly here, fly there. We got to start winning games, okay? Kansas City, Denver, the Chargers, these guys aren't going anywhere. It's time to start winning our division, all right, and start beating these teams. Okay, I grant you, we're not going to beat the Buffalo Bills or the Rams. We're not on their level yet, but I also don't expect them to get blown out. Can we make a competitive game with these teams, not walk into their stadiums and be down 24-0 at halftime? Could it be 24-20, you know, in the third quarter? Like, it's time to start winning these division games. I don't want to hear, oh, we got a tough schedule. We got the schedule.
8: Well, that's why, Joe, that's why they brought in Quay Walker and N'Kobe Dean, right? And they went out and brought in linebackers who were going to get off the field on 3rd and 11 or third and three and make a play and give the ball to Mendoza or Cousins on a short field and score. That better keep us in some games.
10: We have a lot of, you know, people crying about the schedule. We got to fly here and the miles and this and that. It is what it is. That's the schedule. It's time to put up or shut up. We've been in the gutter for 15 plus years. Yeah. It's time to change this with Mendoza and all these guys that Spytek brought in. But 100%. Good luck to the Knights and go Knicks, baby.
8: Okay, thanks, y'all. Appreciate it. You know, the reason why the schedule this year is the Raiders, I'm not saying they're getting screwed. I got to see the schedule first, but the Raiders were arguably the worst team in football last year. They have the seventh most difficult schedule, and they're playing a lot of tough teams that normally you don't play when you're a last-place team, and they are. So this is not the year you want to be playing the Rams, Seahawks, and the Bills coming off the first pick overall in the draft, and they're going to have to deal with that, Clay. So you would think, you know, having Mendoza number one and being so bad last year, they wouldn't hit the anti-lottery and have to play the Rams, Seahawks, Niners, and Bills. And the Patriots, again, who won the AFC, that's what's in front of them.
11: Yeah, I don't know what combination would have been more desirable for them, because every team is going to seem to be, and every league and division is going to be a challenge for the Raiders. They have to go and at least sharpen iron with iron this time and realize, hey, we're going up against the very best. Maybe that helps strengthen the focus.
8: You made a very good point there. Bills, Niners, Rams, and Seahawks. I dare anybody to give me four tougher games than that. So say we took those games away. Let's play this game together. Who would you say are the four teams that could replace those? It would be the Eagles, right? Mm-hmm. The Eagles are one of the best teams in football. Who am I forgetting here? Detroit? I think Detroit's really good. So that'd be like playing the Eagles, Detroit. I wouldn't say the Bears. What am I missing here? Because we got the AFC West.
11: And it's funny, right? Yeah, because like, even if it was AFC North, like it was last year, like, are the Ravens that kind of like formidable foe that's like, oh, you're going to lose by 30? I don't think so.
8: I don't think you could find four tougher games than the Bills, Seahawks, Rams, and Niners. I don't think you can. Go try it. Go in our chat on YouTube and name me four teams. If I could take away the Bills, the Niners, the Rams and the Seahawks. You name me four teams that would be that more difficult. I don't think you can. I don't think you can. You'd have to include the Eagles and you'd have to include maybe Detroit. Houston? Houston goes to the playoffs almost every year. Right? You talk about Houston, but that's the draw, man. It's like anything, man. When you play in the NCAA tournament, you could be in a hard bracket. You know, you play a hard bracket in the NBA playoffs. Right, the Raiders are having a hard bracket this year, but I think they're going to be vastly improved and really shock some teams. Here's Ben in Denver. Thanks for calling, Ben. Appreciate it. Go ahead.
12: Hey, JT, how you doing? Mm-hmm. Hey, so talking about, you know, LeBron, I mean, I'm from L.A. originally, man. So, I mean, I know a lot of people don't say it. They don't want to say it in the media. But, I mean, for true Laker fans who go back, I mean, I just go back as far as, like, you know, Nick Van Exel and Vlade Divac and Alden Campbell and that team, and then it went into Shaq and Kobe, and then it just went Kobe and Gasol. I mean, LeBron isn't even top five Lakers, and we want to put him top two because he's 50 years old and he's still playing and he scored. I mean, I get he scored a lot of points, but he's not Jordan. He's never going to be Jordan. He doesn't even play like Jordan, JT. So he's not even top five within the Laker organization. I mean, can we just get rid of this guy, send his son with him, pack him, get him out of L.A. so we can get our team back?
8: Well, I mean, what are you going to get back? I don't understand. You want Austin Reeves and Rudy Hachimura, but you don't want LeBron giving you 27 a night? Who are you going to go get?
12: I mean, I think we will have 70 million in cap space. You're going to have a lot of money if you get rid of LeBron. You can rebuild it around Luka. But if you bring back LeBron with Luka there, it's like, well, Luka, this should be Luka's team starting yesterday.
8: Luka can't play. They got rid of Luka in Dallas because he wasn't healthy. They sent him to L.A. He can't play. He's not available in the playoffs. What do you think you're building with? Kareem Abdul-Jabbar, Magic Johnson, Kobe Bryant?
12: I mean, I get that. You're right. I mean, there's no argument there as far as He's injury prone, but you got to start rebuilding somewhere. And LeBron's not a true Laker. He's just not a true Laker for the true Laker fan, JT.
13: Was Shaq a true Laker?
12: He was a true Laker. Okay. He sure was.
13: So he played for the Celtics, the Suns, the Magic, and he was a true Laker. But LeBron isn't. LeBron isn't because he played for the Heat and Cleveland. He's not a true Laker.
12: LeBron isn't because he went from Cleveland, and then he went to Miami, back to Cleveland, and then he went to L.A. And what has he given L.A.? He's given nothing to L.A. He's been there 8 years.
13: He won a championship.
12: Bubble ring.
13: He won a championship. The bubble ring. The bubble ring was. The bubble ring was a great ring. It was a great ring. It was during a pandemic where the team was sequestered in a hotel and couldn't see their family and friends. And you joke about a bubble ring like it's nothing. I covered that team. It took a lot to win a championship in a bubble. People were dying all over this country. They weren't allowed to leave the bubble. They played in front of literally no fans. You don't think that took a lot of their mental health and their ability to travel and see their family and friends, and you discount them winning in the bubble? No, you discount the Dodgers for winning a World Series only winning 60 games. That's a bubble team, an asterisk team, is the Dodgers only playing 60 games and winning a title. Lakers played all the games and beat everybody. No, I don't agree with you on that, but I appreciate your passion and your phone call. Today I told you it'd take about a half hour, Clay, for me to get everyone going. It's like playing guitar in a coffee shop. First 15 minutes in the coffee shop, no one's there. Then you open up the windows and doors and people come in and listen to the music. We'll wrap up this hour on the other side. Dan Graziano joins us at the top of the hour on the NFL schedule release. Some of the marquee games that are already out there. He's got a good column out. And then Mike North, one of the greatest sports talk hosts ever. The first sports radio host ever to make $1 million a year. That's how great he was.
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6: Washi lost it to Dorofeev. Eichel tried to rip it out but missed the puck. Now he gets it left. 2 seconds. Marner throws it in but runs out of time. And game four goes to the Ducks. Way to push by the Knights, but not enough. Anaheim 4, Vegas 3. And the Ducks have tied this best of seven series at 2 games apiece.
7: So the Ducks remind me a lot of the Utah Mammoth fans. They're chirping. They think our Vegas team isn't that big of a deal, even though we have Eichel and Marner and Stone and, you know, Hanifin and Theodore and Hurdle and all the guys we have, right? Really good players, all-stars, Olympians. They don't think we're very good. We here in Vegas. I'm like, all right, you can't argue with them if they beat you. If they beat you, they're right. But the Vegas Golden Knights shouldn't lose to the Anaheim Ducks. If they do, they do. I'll tip my cap to them. I'll give the Ducks credit if they win, but it shouldn't happen. Everything that Mr. Foley paid and threw into this team, all the money and resources that he gave them, even firing Bruce Cassidy to get a jump with John Tortorella, that seemed to work. It all comes down to tonight. In hockey, anything can happen. The reason my dad's not a hockey fan, he thinks there's too much luck. You can bounce a puck in off a skate. You could deflect the puck off some guy's jaw and score a goal. You can't hit a home run because you deflect the ball off of someone's cleat and hit a home run. Hockey, anything can happen. But Vegas looks tired. They look slow. They look like they played in the Olympics. They look like they're jet-lagged and tired. I've been saying that, Clay, for weeks. That they just don't look like they have what we say in sports is that extra gear that all great teams go to when their back is up against the wall. It seems like they're stuck in second gear and can't get to third and fourth.
8: They certainly have the pedigree for it. A lot of teams don't have the kind of playoff experience that the Vegas Golden Knights do, but they can't turn it on and turn it off anymore. They definitely have lost a push, and I don't know if the needling from Tortorella is enough to get them over the wire, because they've had many chances to make the first two series easier for them, and they haven't.
7: Yeah. Look, in the old days, I'd be recommending everybody send them to the nightclub last night. They got in last night. Coaches had dinner at Piero's, and people are busting my balls for that. Wow. Okay, I got friends that work in Piero's for 20 years, and I know the Ducks coaches are eating there, and I got Anaheim fans yelling at me that I'm making it up. Okay, I'm making it up. I've never made up anything in my life. Okay, but I wish all the Duck players went to Omnia last night or Hakkasan. I wish they had bottle service and stayed out till 3 in the morning, then went to the blackjack tables till 5 in the morning. That used to be called the Vegas flu. There's no more Vegas flu. Teams know when they come to Vegas, go to bed, don't go out. And these teams have curfews, and in the playoffs, they have curfews there, but would have been nice if it was early in the season. I could tell you the Ducks would have been at Hakkasan or Omnia, or they would have been at Zook. They would have been out partying because none of the games would have mattered to them, but now it's playoff games. So that's going to be interesting to see. The Avalanche look dominant coming back in what they did against Minnesota. So it looks like we're going to see the Avalanche there. And on the other side, Carolina is waiting for Montreal and Buffalo, and Montreal is putting a big

0: time scare. Really big time scare into Buffalo. So next hour is a good one. It's always good, I feel like. Second hour is different from the first. Dan Graziano will join us coming up next from ESPN. We'll hit on the schedule release, some of the games that have already been put out there, and what could happen to this Raiders schedule here in a matter of 48 hours. I am very guarded when it comes to the schedule for the Raiders. I think that it's going to be hard. Some years it's harder than others. Some years it's harder than others. This year's schedule is going to be very hard because they're playing really good teams and they weren't very good last year. So until the Raiders prove that they're very good and they can shock the world, all these games are going to look hard. Remember, the Titans and the Saints and the Jets and the Cardinals, when their schedule comes out, they think they can beat the Raiders. They all have tough games too, and they're going to say, oh, we can beat the Raiders. That's one of our wins. Can't allow that to happen. Raiders got to make sure that they beat the teams they're supposed to win. And I also think that the Raiders deserve an early game that's manageable. That would be in the first 2 weeks. I'd like to see them play the Cardinals, the Jets, or the Titans. Save the Dolphins for later in the year. Maybe good weather in South. It's from South Beach coming here. But we'll see what happens with the schedule.
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6: Welcome back, everybody. Hour number two of the show. Thrilled to talk to you today. We got so much going on with the schedule release coming up on Thursday. Dan Graziano, kind enough to join us for a few minutes. He's got a great column out that I'm going to recommend to everybody, making sense of 10 lingering questions. Dan, good to talk to you again. Just wanted your opinion on how you've evolved over your career with schedule release. You know, there's going to be some leaks, but there's so many international games and people waiting on the international games. Do you think that affects fans waiting for just the regular schedule in their hometown?
7: Oh, without a doubt. I mean, look, it's one of those things. Like, I always used to be like, what's the big deal with the schedule release? We already know the opponents. But, you know, you come to realize, like, people want to make a road trip, right? They want to, you know, pick out a so I get it. So, yeah, fans are on pins and needles waiting to see, you know, if they're afraid one of their home games is going to be, or if they already know one of their home games is going to be an international game and they want to figure out which one it is. That takes away, if one of their road games is an international game, that takes away a road trip they were going, they were hoping to make, because it's a lot easier to get to whatever, New Orleans than Germany. So, I think you see it in the way the league releases it in dribs and drabs now, that they're trying to highlight certain games. And I think as we move along, especially as we look ahead to the likelihood of an 18-game regular season, I think you're only going to see more and more of this.
6: Dan, it's amazing. Cowboys haven't won in a long, long, long time. And it's still a popularity contest. They got a lot of big games and national games, including right out of the gate with the games we already see being released.
7: Yeah, look, I mean, we look at the ratings on the shows we do on ESPN and you know, who's watching when. And you know, when we talk Cowboys, people watch. Like, yeah, they're very popular. You're absolutely right. I haven't been to the NFC Championship game in 30 years. It's almost inconceivable when you think of how cyclical things are in this league, how quickly it turns over for teams. Mm-hmm. But there's something about the star. There's something about Jerry Jones. There's something about the Cowboys that just keeps people interested, and you see it. Yeah, NBC wants to put Giants Cowboys on week one on Sunday night football, because they know that they're going to bring in two big markets where people are excited about their teams. And in the Cowboys especially, you have a team that has fans literally all over the world. So, yeah, that has never changed, no matter how disappointing the last, you know, three decades have been for them.
6: Dan Graziano, ESPN. You know, last year, the Raiders and the Giants were competing for the number one pick overall right down to the end of the season. And the Giants get a home opener on Sunday Night Football, the biggest TV show out there. Is that a, you know, John Harbaugh coach and everybody? You know, it's Dallas. I know Dallas, as you just pointed out perfectly there, but a lot of fans are saying, wow, that's a nice reward for the Giants. Does that have a lot to do with John Harbaugh?
7: A lot to do with John Harbaugh. People are excited about what he can bring to the Giants. It has a lot to do with Jackson Dart, the young quarterback. We saw some flashes of excellent play from him in his rookie year. And I think, you know, the Giants have had two picks in the top 10. So, that you know, they were front and center on draft night. So we'll take a look at some of the players that they picked up high. You know, if Malik Nabers is back from his injury, we don't know that yet. But if he is, you know, the Giants have some star kind of players that people like to watch. And again, it's week one, man. Like, nobody knows. We didn't have the Bears in the second round of the playoffs taking the Rams to overtime this time last year. Like, you don't know who the good teams are going to be. The surprise teams obviously are going to be. So, yeah, Giants, Cowboys, week one. That's a rivalry game, two big markets. The most popular team in terms of eyeballs that it gets when they're on TV. And yeah, I think NBC, I think that was probably a no-brainer for them. It's certainly not it's not even close to the first time that they've wanted to start the season with that as their Sunday night game.
6: You know, and the Raiders have had a big brand over the decades. You'd think they probably don't get an early big game because Mendoza's probably not going to start. It's Kirk Cousins. I would think it'd be a slam dunk if the league knew for a fact that Mendoza, the Heisman Trophy winner, number one pick, was starting automatically. You might catch a Raider game getting thrown a bone early in the first three or four games, but now you can't.
7: You might, in particular because, you know, they play in that division where, you know, you have the Chiefs and the Broncos and the Chargers, and obviously the Chiefs coming off a bad year, but, you know, consistently a Super Bowl contender, and the other two teams were two of the better teams in the league last year. So, yes, you would think that, but I do think, you know, within the case of the Raiders, Mendoza does not sound like they want to play him week one. And obviously I think the league knows that. And you know, the Raiders have not been, I mean, you know, they've 7-27 the last 2 years. Like, they haven't been a team that has been on people's minds for a while. So it's up to Fernando Mendoza and Clint Kubiak and all those guys to change that. And I think, you know, if they do, let's say they have a year like, you know, Jaden Daniels had his first year, or a year like, or even, I mean, even show what Jackson Dart did last year, right? And then add some pieces. You could be in a situation where people are excited about them this time next year. But I do think the Raiders, you know, what, two playoff appearances in the last, 23 years? Yeah. Like, they got some work to do to get back into those prime time ranks, I think.
6: Absolutely. Dan Graziano, in your recent column, you wrote, why didn't the Steelers try harder to upgrade a quarterback? And it's the same thing again with Aaron Rodgers. Mike McCarthy has been really good with quarterbacks, from Brett Favre to Aaron Rodgers to Dak Prescott. And what do you see as a developmental stage for the Steelers going forward, considering next year is going to be an unbelievable quarterback draft? But he wants to win now. He's from Pittsburgh. This is his job, his opportunity. And Aaron Rodgers, the story still lingers.
7: Yeah. And the Steelers are never going to be a team that's going to be okay with, all right, let's just sort of slash and take our lumps and reset and get some high draft picks. Like, the Rooney family just won't accept it. It could happen accidentally, but they won't accept the idea of, like, you know, hey, we need to have a bad year in order to have a bunch of good ones. So if the things go the way the Steelers want, they won't be picking high enough to take advantage of next year's good quarterback crop. So they take Drew Aller in the third round last year after they took Will Howard in the sixth round the year before. And, you know, maybe one of those guys pops, or maybe you can make some moves and move around and get up in the first round, find your quarterback. Ben Roethlisberger wasn't a top five pick, and he obviously, you know, played extremely well for them for a long time. They know they have to address that position for real and for the long term. They've been band-aiding it for so long, right? A couple years ago, it was Russell Wilson and Justin Fields. Then they went with Rodgers, and, you know, Kenny Pickett was a first-round pick that didn't work out. So they've just sort of been treading water, and you can see it. You know, good for them for winning 9-10 games and getting to the playoffs more often than not, but their fans want somebody that can take them beyond the first round.
6: Hey, Dan, what are your sources telling you about Deshaun Watson and the fact that he wasn't cut? I know how much money, the guaranteed money is really hard to eat that much money. We've seen that Russell Wilson, when Denver moved on, turned out to be a great decision, but his personal transgressions are a couple of years behind him. And I got to assume he's 100% healthy. And if he is, without taking any hits the last couple of years, should he be ready to roll and play really well? Or is there going to be a rust component? What do you expect?
7: Well, he should be. I mean, they're paying him $46 million fully guaranteed for the fifth year in a row. Wow. So at some point, I think the Cleveland Browns have the right to expect him to play and to play well. So far, he hasn't. And I think he's in the mix with them. You know, new head coach and Todd Monken. They have Shedeur Sanders, who finished last year as their starter. But, you know, there's certainly – it's not impossible to believe Watson could beat him out. it's just, it's been so long since we saw Deshaun Watson play well. I mean, you're talking about 2020. He led the league in passing yards. And then, you know, obviously everything that's happened since. So I think Cleveland feels like if they can get something out of this before it's all over, great. If they were to cut him this offseason, because they've restructured his contract literally every year, they'd take $131 million in dead money. You can't do that. So they're better off having him on the team, whether he plays or not. And if he plays and plays well, then, you know, then good. They finally got something out of it. I don't think that there's a world where he plays well enough to be their starter in 2027 and beyond. I think this is a failed experiment and they'll move on. Mm-hmm. But I don't think that, you know, Todd Monken, this is his first shot at being a head coach. He'd like to win some games. And if Deshaun Watson can help him do that, I think he'll give him that opportunity.
6: Well, Dan Graziano, as we wrap it up, man, I sure saw Kyler Murray play some great football at Oklahoma and early when he came into the league. He's still young. I mean, he's healthy now. He gets a new opportunity with a great quarterback coach and whisperer here. Are you bullish on them because they didn't trade J.J. McCarthy?
7: Right. I think anytime that the Kevin O'Connell Vikings have had just sort of acceptable quarterback play or better, they've been a contending team. And so the way they look at it, Kyler Murray gives them a chance to have that. Now, I don't think they've fully given up on J.J. McCarthy, but I don't think O'Connell could have looked like Justin Jefferson in the eye and said, no, we're just running it back after what happened last year. JJ will be fine. He had to go out and get somebody that had a little bit of more in the bank in terms of success in the league. Now, Kyler Murray is not a perfect solution, obviously. You know, the Cardinals are paying him about $36 million to play for someone else this year. So, but we have seen him play well, and we do know that Kevin O'Connell has been able to get the best out of every quarterback that's been through there, except so far, J.J. McCarthy. So he'll bring in Kyler. I think in the back of his mind, Kevin's hoping that sort of kind of snaps J.J. out of it, whatever was going on, and then all of a sudden you see a better J.J. McCarthy going forward. If not, I think they feel like they can do some things with Kyler Murray this year that get them back to playoff contention, that, you know, that 12, 13, 14 win plateau that they were hanging around at, you know, when O'Connell first got there and even as recently as a couple years ago. So it's an interesting needle they're trying to thread. But I think what they've done here is maximize their chances of getting something out of the quarterback position, because last year their quarterback play was actively detrimental to their chances. I think if you just get it back to baseline decent, you have a chance with that roster.
6: Dan, last one. You wrote about Brandon Ayuk. How toxic is that situation? It'd be a shame if the Niners didn't get anything in return for him. And, man, he looked like he was developing into being a great receiver, like a great number two to pair with a one and be in a good situation. Did his ego just get in the way? What's the backstory with him?
7: You know, he had the injury right after they signed. They had that long, protracted contract dispute that resulted in an extension. Then he got hurt almost right away that season. So you're going back to 24. Then he didn't play at all last year, and the team thought he was healthy enough to play. So there's a dispute. They end up voiding the guarantees in his contract. So it's a broken relationship with the 49ers and Brandon Ayuk. They're going to have to cut him unless somebody will give him something. But so far, nobody's offered much in the trade because they know they got to cut him. They got to pay him $27 million if he's on the team. So teams are going to wait around for them to cut him. And then, you know, I think most people expect him to land with Washington. He has talked about wanting to play with Jaden Daniels. They were college teammates at Arizona State. So, but in the meantime, the Niners have no incentive to do anything. They have no incentive to cut him, kind of give him what he wants. If there's any hope that somebody will show up and say, hey, here's a whatever third round pick, we'll take him off your hands, then great. They would be happy to do that. But as we get closer to the start of the season here, if that doesn't happen, I think you'll see them cut them loose.
6: Thank you, Dan. I always appreciate your conversations, and I'll be watching during schedule release. Thanks so much.
7: I appreciate it. Thanks for having me.
6: You got it. Dan Graziano, ESPN. Good guest. Really good column out there. Some of the lingering questions happening there in the NFL. You know, we're at a point where there's not many free agents left. There are some players out there that are still available. I am a big believer of getting a player late in camp, late in the preseason that gets cut from another team. that's better than the Raiders have on their roster currently. I think that could happen at right tackle. I think that could happen at receiver. It can. And I think John Spytek, if he finds a player that he really likes, that he's waiting for the price to drop, or that player might potentially get cut, or they could be open to a trade, Clay. I think the Raiders, when you look at Clay, all the positions they filled. Okay, they filled two linebacker positions. They filled some edge rusher positions in the draft, bringing back Koontz, Crosby's back. There are certain places that the Raiders don't have to be risky. They can wait, wait, and wait. But when it comes to another possession receiver, a wide receiver, or potentially another right tackle that could be better than DJ Glaze, they got to look at some of these players that might be released by a team at the end of camp and maybe pounce.
8: I think Spytek has kind of spoken in that way, saying like, you know, we're not going to force things, but we are going to be looking at ways to perfect it right away. They don't want to wait too long. If it's not working, if they feel like the wide receiver room or offensive line needs another body, I have a feeling they're going to get it. And everything that has indicated to me and how active they've been in free agency kind of points in that direction too, that they're going to be active as well.
6: All right, we got Mike North in about 15 minutes from Chicago. He's great on a national level. He'll talk about anything we want to talk about, from the Bears to what we're seeing in the NBA playoffs. Always enjoy our conversation. We have him on about once every 2 months, and I always look forward to it. So Mike North at the bottom of the hour. Last night after the Laker game, Michael Thompson called into my show, and Michael is great. He was the number one pick overall. He won two championships in the league. When we come back, you'll hear a portion of that conversation from last night, and we'll take that right into Mike North coming up. If you want to get through, we have open lines. We should never have one. 702-365-9200. Schedule releases Thursday. I've been asked to come to Raiders headquarters to anchor Raiders Roundtable. That will be on when the schedule is released. That'll be good. I'll be there. I'll have the schedule. I'll have it there pretty, wink, wink, ready to go. We'll be good. So that's coming in on Thursday. I'm excited for that. And then the rest of the week looks good. EDC's in town. Not my thing. Might be your thing. There's a lot of concerts in town. A lot of cool things to do. The weather is amazing. Incredible out here. I mean, wow. Getting up today. Right now, Clay, breaking news, it's 100 degrees in Las Vegas. It's the first time I've seen that. 102 degrees. Is the high for today. Remember, Summerlin, 5 degrees cooler, 20 years newer. That's such a great t-shirt. Summerlin, 5 degrees cooler, 20 years newer. But look for it to be about 102 in deep, deep, deep Henderson today. Come on back. You'll hear Mike North, a little bit of Michael Thompson joining us. Q Myers at the top of the hour as we continue. Got a couple of brand new partners to welcome. I've been working hard to get some new partners in here. We'll tell you all about that. But we're brought to you by Modelo, the fighting spirit of Modelo. Can't wait for my bucket of Modelos on Friday when we finally have the Raider draft. Excuse me, the Raider schedule to look at. That's coming up here Thursday, Friday.
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10: As I mentioned before, I never root for anyone to fail. Just like Tyree Wilson. He's in New Orleans. I don't root for him to fail. I hope he does great. I don't need to root for people to fail. People are going to fail on their own. You know how many times I've failed? I sure don't need no help. Right? I could fail on my own. Hell, I couldn't even say a name earlier today. Right? I mean, and this is my job. Go ahead.
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24: 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Heaves. Left side. Got him in! It's caught! Stoudemire in the end zone! Touchdown, Vegas!
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26: This ball tipped no good by Reeves, and it's over in L.A. 115-110, the final in game four. The reigning champion Thunder become the first team in 8 seasons to advance out of the Western Conference semifinals to the conference finals as they complete sweeps of Phoenix in round one, the Lakers in round two, and they now are a series win in the Western Final against the winner of the Minnesota-San Antonio series from a repeat trip to the NBA Finals as the reigning NBA champions.
6: Thunder Radio on the call. JT back with you. The M Resort Spa and Casino, proud partner of our show. Two towers are better than one. They got big concerts coming up there at the pool. You will love it. Head on out to the M Resort. It's right off the 15 when you're coming in from LA. It's the first big property you'll see now that they've closed down Prim. Oh no. Oh no. They've closed down Prim. You'll see coming out of closed down Prim. You'll see the M Resort next. Stay there. Look for their great room rates. Michael Thompson was the first overall pick from the Lakers years ago. He won two championships and he's the analyst on the Lakers radio network. He's very kind to me last night. Called into my show as soon as the Lakers lost before he went on the post game show. Here's our conversation.
0: Oh, what could have been, what could have been. I was thinking about if only Luka was healthy, I think this series would still be going on. It doesn't mean we would win it, but I think it would definitely have been a 6 or 7 game series if we could have Luka. But to be fair, the Thunder are so good, but yet they still didn't have Jalen Williams, who's their second best player. That's just to be fair. That's how good Oklahoma City is, but it's very disappointing. I expected every game to be like how it was tonight. To be competitive, even without Luka Doncic, but I like the fight that the Lakers put up with to try to extend the series, and that was something they could build off and build on for next season when they get Luka hopefully healthy all year.
6: Yeah, definitely he'll be back healthy. Michael, I know you're a big boxing fan like I do. At the end of careers, boxers, it could get ugly. I mean, they still want to fight and they can't, and their career ends in depressing fashion. Not the case for LeBron James. You know, all the points, the rebounds and assists. Tell our listeners what it was like to watch LeBron play without Luka in this postseason.
0: The tone early for the Lakers came out very aggressively on both ends of the floor. So he just amazes me to see what he's still doing and playing at this level, all-star level, at 41 years of age.
6: Michael, you played as a great Laker with some of the greatest Lakers of all time. How complicated is the process here to bring everybody back, LeBron's future, paying Austin Reeves? You know this team as good as anybody. You know the new ownership. Are these easy problems or difficult ones upcoming?
0: Easy problems, because Mark Walton and the new Laker ownership have deep pockets. He has shown in baseball with the Dodgers he's not afraid to spend money to keep his team competitive or make his team competitive. So I'm not worried about the Lakers' purse string anymore, because the Guggenheim group, they have a lot of money to spend and they're willing to spend it.
6: So as LeBron walked off the court tonight, are you confident? Do you believe he'll be back as a Laker next year because he controls his future based in Los Angeles? What do you think?
0: Yeah, I think he'll be back next year. No one's told me anything, but my gut's telling me he'll be back. He's entrenched there. He's got his wife and daughter here. I can't see that he's going to want to uproot his family and move again. He's got building a beautiful home here in L.A., so it looks like he's made this his home. So I'll be very surprised if he signs somewhere else this summer.
6: Michael, with all the great teams you've covered and called as a broadcaster, can you compare this Oklahoma City team to a similar team? Maybe the Duncan team of the Spurs, or a different type of team that you can kind of comp them for us. Who do they remind you of back in your day?
0: This Kevin Durant, Stephen Curry led Warriors.
6: Wow.
0: Nobody was going to beat that team if those guys stayed healthy, and nobody did when they were healthy. And the same thing for the Thunder. I know the Knicks are looking good, the Spurs are up and coming, and the Minnesota Timberwolves are still in it, but as long as the Thunder are healthy, they're going to go on a championship run here just like the Warriors did.
6: Michael, last one. I know you don't take this lightly. You love your life and your job. How great is it to be a player, taking number one overall, two-time champion, and still have an opportunity to call these games in front of a sold-out house with all those movie stars, celebrities, and passionate fans in downtown L.A.?
0: Every day I wake up, JT, I realize how blessed I am, the life of basketball and the good Lord and my family has given me, and to be able to sit there and be a part of this Laker organization for all these years. They've afforded me this opportunity, this pleasure, this thrill to do this. Every day I'm grateful, and I thank God for this opportunity. I thank the Lakers for allowing me to be healthy, and God thank me for being healthy to be doing what I'm doing. I want to do it as long as Hubie Brown did it. I'm 71 years of age. I hope I can do this for another 20 years.
6: Thank you, Michael. Hope to see you soon. All the best. Thank you so much.
0: You are the best, JT. I listen to you on my drive home after games all the time.
6: about that? Michael Thompson. Very nice compliment as he catches me at night in L.A. when he's coming home from Laker games. You know, I'm on late at night, but not late in L.A. And, you know, I come on after a lot of Laker games or during Laker games when they wrap up. And Lakers are a big topic. My son is a Laker fan. You know, we lived in L.A. for 10 years as a young family. Kobe Bryant, Shaq, Phil Jackson, Pau Gasol, my podcast partner, Tom Looney, big, big Laker fan. And even though I'm not a Laker fan, I'm a diehard Knicks fan, diehard. It's important that we cover the Lakers because the country is fascinated by the Cowboys and the Lakers. Yes, and I'm in the sports talk radio business. The Cowboys and the Lakers are on the Mount Rushmore of sports talk radio. You can't avoid it. If you do avoid it, that means you're going out of the way not to talk about two of the biggest topics in sports talk, which are the Dallas Cowboys and the LA Lakers. And LA just got eliminated last night. I'm not going to talk about the Lakers for a couple of weeks, but I got to talk about the Lakers when they get eliminated. Mike North, one of the greatest sports talk hosts of all time, the legend out of Chicago, is going to join us here in a moment. We are going to talk to him about this LeBron Jordan thing, which he is very good at. And yeah, he's excited about what's happening now with this league and Michael Jordan's legacy and all that coming up. So we're going to get him here in a few moments and have him up there. Thursday's Raiders and the NFL schedule release. There are a lot of games. That have been announced here. Andrew Siciliano, who's really good, is putting out a tweet every time they guarantee a game. So here's the confirmed games. Week 1, Niners at Rams in Melbourne. Week 1, Cowboys at Giants, Sunday Night Football. Week 2, Lions at Bills. Week 3, Ravens at Cowboys, Rio de Janeiro. Week 9, Bengals at Falcons in Madrid. That just came down. And week 12... Eagles at Cowboys. Eagles at Cowboys. Wow, Clay. Bengals at the Falcons in Madrid. Does that move the needle for you? The Atlanta Falcons. It's Michael Penix's team now. The Cousins is gone. The people in Madrid want to see the Falcons and Michael Penix. The Bengals, they get Joe Burrow.
1: That's your draw. You know, and it's like, all right, and what will be the fight between in the quarterback room there? Like Tua, Penix, who's winning that one? And it's all for the marbles for this AFC-NFC clash. But Madrid, is Madrid like, whoa, wait, I can't wait for Joe Burrow and Ja'Marr Chase. See, that's the thing. NFL's doing a good job by giving you like a Madrid market and then two of its shining stars right there, Burrow and Chase. And you could really start to sell that as like, this is the exciting game of football that we've been wanting to show you all about.
6: Do you think it's all about fashion for Joe Burrow in Madrid? Fashion, like he's going to walk. He walks into Cincinnati. Yeah. He walks in with some drip. What do you think he's going to look like in Madrid? Getting off the team bus,
1: Ronaldo. Yeah, that's what he's going to do. Try to reenact that image and the opulence and majesty of that Spanish Empire is something that's going to be great and welcoming into Madrid. I can't wait. I would love to be on that kind of trip to Barcelona or Madrid. That's where I'd love to be.
6: How many Raiders? What do you think the percentage is, Clay? Because from your morning show, you talked about the Raiders possibly playing in Paris.
1: Mm-hmm.
6: Do you think that less than 5% of the global Raider Nation wants a Paris game, or you think that number's higher and Raider fans in Europe would love to get to Paris?
1: I think they would love to. I think they've been looking for it. They've been waiting for it because when the international game started, the Raiders were there 5 times. They did 5 international games, so I'd have to think Europe was like, well, when we're next, right? What happens? But you see, that was like a penance that the Raiders had to pay in order to get to Las Vegas. And now that they're in Vegas, they haven't had to do an international schedule. But maybe this is the year.
6: I don't know if I'm right about this and if they are playing in Paris, but you'd have to have the East Coast game. Wouldn't you have to have the East Coast game the weekend before? Or am I wrong to say that? You don't want to fly from Vegas to Paris. Wouldn't you play on the East Coast? And then after you play the Jets or the Patriots, then play in Paris?
1: Mm-hmm. Yes, that's how you'd want that to work out. You want that because then you could just spend camp out for a 2.5 week period out on that hemisphere of the world and not have to worry about all the extra travel that you would normally have to. Although that didn't happen for every team. Like even Cleveland got messed up on an international game not so long ago where they had to have a short week of rest. Can you imagine though the kind of like a love that New Orleans would have in Paris? The Saints, the Fleur-de-Lis. Everybody loves to have that kind of like that Paris comparison with New Orleans, another cultural center. It would be difficult to see Raider Nation get it blotted out by Saints fans on the road, but that could be a dynamic pairing of two great fan bases.
6: How about beating the Jets? How about beating the Jets and beating the Saints in Paris back to back and then having the bye week? Oh, I just figured it out. How great would that be? You play the Jets at MetLife. You beat the Jets. You fly to Paris. You crush New Orleans. Then you come home on the longest flight ever, and you get the bye week. Oh, that would be so beautiful. Beat the Jets. Hang out in Manhattan. Fly to Paris. Go to Notre Dame. Go to the Louvre. Hang out in Paris, beat the Saints, and come home and get a bye week and go on vacation for a week. Would that be glorious? Now, if you lost those two games or one of those two games, if you split, you're in trouble. Because you got to beat the Jets and you got to beat New Orleans. You got to beat those two teams. You're playing Geno and Shook. You got to beat them both. Max Crosby's got to win both those games. But if you're not able to do that, then you're in a little bit of trouble. So I'm looking for a best-case scenario. We're waiting on Mike North. He's running a little bit late. We'll take a break here and come back. 702-365-9200. Schedule release is coming. Give me a game, everybody. You're listening. Give me a game you want to see. The one game that you're saying, JT, I can't wait for Thursday. I'm on the phone with the airline. I'm buying that ticket. Give me the home game or the road game that you have circled. I'll tell you when we come back what I believe is the biggest game of the year. No matter when they put it on the schedule, it's our biggest game of the year, flat out, period.
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1: Cousins is quarterback. What do we need to know?
17: Yeah, I think if you listen to anything Brady has said over the last 10 years of Tom Brady talking about quarterback play, I think it's ideal for the quarterback to get some time behind a veteran, and that's what he had. And I would imagine Kirk Cousins out of the gates. That said, the Raiders, they have a lot of things going for them, but like, let's not put that on them just yet, Connor. I would say.
1: I did not see this one from Connor.
17: It's beautiful.
18: It's a little bit more wobbly than
19: When's Fernando coming to get in the lineup?
18: That was a shrug.
17: I don't know. I honestly don't know. I think Kubiak and Brady are going to have a big voice in this, and I don't think either one is looking to rush this guy in there.
1: That is a nice answer from Peter Schrager, who I go back a long way with, and that's the answer. You hear what he just said? He's an NFL insider on ESPN. When is Mendoza going to play? He said, I don't know. But do you recall when Diana Rossini was throwing smoke that Max Crosby was going to go to the Patriots? Remember that, everybody? And I was having dinner with Max, my wife and his wife, Commitment to Excellence Award, sitting right down next to him. And I'm like, wait a second, Diana Rossini saying Max wants to go to the Patriots? And I'm sitting with Max Crosby. Yeah, we didn't see her coming a mile away. It's amazing the difference between some NFL insiders and others. Welcome back, everybody. 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
0: 9200 is our number as we continue here. So I just spoke to someone in the hallway. Got a big radio station here. We got Spanish stations. We got a hockey station. We got FMs. We got The Point and Comp. I mean, a lot of people in this building. And I brought up the fact of what's going on with this hockey game tonight. Why doesn't it feel like there's a buzz in town? And someone pretty high up said, because when you've been a 5 conference finals in 9 years, this game just doesn't mean enough to the fans. I said, say that again? They said, yeah, the fans in this town have been there, done that. Wake me up when we get to the conference finals, Clay, or the Stanley Cup finals. Have we gotten to the point where we're so bleeping spoiled that what feels like a must-win game 5 is not important enough to this city to say, to make it a priority game? We'll wait till the next round, maybe against Colorado?
1: Like when the Yankees won 4 straight World Series, were fans just sitting back like, eh, we'll just wait. I'm not really excited. Or like when Dodger fans have won a string of, you know, NLCSs and going to the World Series, are they sitting back just like, eh, well, this
0: that
1: is
0: would
1: fine.
0: Be, no, you make a good point. That'd be like the Dodgers being tied 2-2 in the NLCS. And fans going, no, I'm going to go to the World Series. I'm not going to go to this game.
1: Right.
0: It's identical.
1: That doesn't make sense. That doesn't add up. And sometimes, just like a 16-year-old kid who gets a Porsche on his birthday, is not too dissimilar to how Vegas Golden Knight fans treat their team. They got something out of nowhere of great value and worth, and they're not really sure of how bad the hard times are because they've never experienced it. And you really should cherish these moments because they don't last.
0: They don't last. I'm really concerned about it. I don't have a bad vibe. I'm not this guy saying, oh, I have a bad vibe tonight. They're going to lose. The fans aren't sitting in their seats. No, what I'm just saying is it would be a fun night to really go all in on this and go over the top. And I wanted to grab this John Madden comment because I think it really connects with the Vegas Golden Knights. And John Madden's no longer here with us anymore. But he coached in a lot of big games where what would he tell his team, right? He's told them everything. So this is what John Madden would say to his team when they were playing a big game like tonight for Vegas. There's a lot of anxiety. People are wondering what's going to happen. Here's the great John Madden.
6: Now, I used to say something before a game, every game before we'd go out, and sometimes even at halftime before we'd go out, and I had no idea what it meant, but I heard it someplace, and it sounded like a pretty good idea. The last thing I'd say was, don't worry about the horse being blind, just load the wagon, and let's go. I have no idea what it meant, but, you know, some guys kind of got excited when I said it.
0: See that? Don't worry about the horse being blind. Just load the wagon. And what I take from that is he's just saying, just show up and bring everything you got. Just get there, load the wagon, and we'll win this thing. And those great teams were able to do that. They loved doing that. The pressure was never something that those teams were scared of. And I don't think the Vegas Golden Knights are sad of the pressure in this game. But it's going to be very interesting to see if they can handle it. Daniel is in Vegas here. We appreciate you, Daniel. What's happening?
12: Hey, I'd just like to get your perspective on this. You know, I'm a longtime Raider fan. Haven't really seen a lot of wins lately, obviously. Yeah. And we keep talking about when we're going to play Fernando, when he's going to come in. You know, we're looking over a really good quarterback in Kirk Cousins. He's been there. He knows what he's doing. He's going to have a great running game. We've rebuilt a lot of the defense. He's going to have targets to throw to. We got Brock Bowers. We may win 4 games out of the chute, maybe 4-2, 4-3. I don't think there's a huge hurry. Let Kirk do his thing. He's a good quarterback.
0: Yeah, he's a good quarterback. But when Andrew Luck was drafted number one, or John Elway, or go through the list of all the number ones, Peyton Manning, who was sacked more than anybody his rookie year, they could have brought in a type of Kirk Cousins to mentor those guys. They didn't. They let those rookie quarterbacks play.
12: So if he goes 4-2, you say sit Kirk Cousins.
0: No, if Kirk Cousins, that's exactly what I'd say. Look, if you're going to start Fernando, start him and have Kirk Cousins be the backup and mentor him. If you're not going to do that, you let Cousins play as long as he keeps winning. If Cousins is 4-2, he's definitely playing. 4-2 would be, I wouldn't call it a miracle start for the Raiders. That would be probably a best case scenario with this schedule if the Raiders can open up 4-2. And that means Cousins playing well and keep them in. And it's going to be disappointing for fans who bought season tickets and want to see Fernando play.
12: Yeah, I just want to see us win, you know, yeah, and whatever gives us the best chance to do that, let's win. Thanks, man.
0: Yeah, I agree with you. I want to win. I want to win as much as anybody. I want to win. That's all I care about is winning. You want to win. And if Cousins is winning, you don't touch him. Do you really think Cousins is going to go 4-2? He could. The schedule is going to have to cooperate. 4-2 is the best case scenario. I can't see with the strength of this schedule any scenario where the Raiders can do better than 4-2. That would be 5-1. How the hell are you going to be 5-1 playing the AFC West, the Niners, the Bills, the Rams, and the Seahawks? It'd be nice to dream about that, but I dip the show in reality. So yeah, that's a good, the question becomes what happens if Cousins opens up 1-2? Let's say he loses the first game, he wins the second game. Raiders are 1-1 like last year. Remember, we beat the Patriots. We were 1-1. Well, if Cousins loses game three and he's 1-2, I'm going to be sitting here in this studio behind the microphone and every phone line is going to be packed to get Mendoza in the game, Clay. Everyone will be like, okay, Cousins is 1-2. Let's go with Mendoza. And Kubiak might be, no, he's not ready yet. We're not going to start him at Denver. We're going to let Kirk go another week, and he can go 2-2 or 1-3.
1: If there's a way where you would think Mendoza could run a first down and Cousins couldn't,

0: stick by that.
1: You know why you believe in him? Because he's going to beat you with his mind. There aren't a whole lot of guys that know the game and understand the game to be able to see pre-snap movement in the NFL, the complexities of half the defense is playing this coverage, the other half's playing this. He may need some time. I mean, Troy Aikman, Peyton Manning, everybody needs time to adjust to the speed of the game. But he is going to be a game manager. He's going to be a distributor. And his X factor is he moves better than I think a lot of people want to give him credit.
0: Big.
1: Yeah, big
0: and
1: dude.
0: Every ball is a tight spiral.
1: Yeah.
0: We watch him throw during TV timeouts. We watch him throw during games. We watch him throw on the sideline with his brother. We watch him almost take Cignetti's head off whenever he was warming up. Every ball is a dart. Every single one. The RPO offense that everybody was kind of judging him on, I think that's modern football. And I think the people that think he won't be able to figure out defenses just have never... brilliant. This guy's, like, actually brilliant.
1: And he makes... If he ends up hitting it, he makes everybody... Like, Deba would like it. Like, you know what I'm saying? Like, yes. The corners like him. The safeties. Yeah, the line, like, every... Right.
0: He's a nerd who loves ball.
1: He's a lovable nerd.
2: Yeah, he's a lovable nerd. You hear that at the very end? He's a lovable nerd. Nothing wrong with being a nerd. A lot of nerds are super duper duper successful. And Fernando Mendoza, I love the way him not going to the White House because he wasn't able to go for being here. I love how much that was a non-story. I've covered the people that have passed on the White House or said anything about it. It's a nightmare. It's like an ugly, you don't want to go near that barbed wire fence. And you didn't hear a peep out of that. It all just kind of passed. We got bigger problems in the world than Fernando Mendoza going to the White House, staying back for his job as a rookie quarterback for the Raiders. So here's what we got tonight. Tuesday, May 12th, you only got one NBA game because the Knicks 1-4. If the Knicks didn't win in a sweep, the Knicks would be playing tonight. It's the Timberwolves at the Spurs. The series is tied at 2. Victor Wembanyama will be back. Didn't face a fine? How's that? Didn't get suspended for a game? How is that possible? Wolves at the Spurs. And then when it comes to the NHL tonight, we know it. We love it. The Knights are the second game. Ducks at the Golden Knights, 6:30. Probably start a little bit after that. Vegas minus 162. Oh, boy. Sabres at the Canadiens. Sabres have to win. They've been the talk of the town. The Canadiens are a favorite. Minus 148, Sabres. Gotta win. If the Sabres go down 3-1, they're not coming back. I expect Buffalo to rally. They've been great watching them play. It's been fun to watch them play overall. And we're 30 days away, Clay, from the World Cup.
3: All right.
2: All right. Saw some of the promos today. Everything I've read and heard about the World Cup has been negative in regards to ticket prices and all this. I don't know. I'm excited. My youngest son's a big soccer fan. He wants to go. So I'm looking for tickets. I'm looking to go on that. I'd love to go to the World Cup and get that going. So what we have the rest of this week, Thursday, we're not on the radio during the day, but I'll be at Raiders headquarters. I know Q's going to be at Raiders headquarters. He's all over the NFL schedule release. He's coming up next. And then next week, we got a couple of shows lined up. I'm going to be getting out of town for a little bit and keep it moving here. Keep it moving here as we're talking about Raiders schedule release. That will dominate the rest of our week here. From now, tomorrow, Thursday with the official release, and Friday with our recap of what the schedule looks like. Thanks to Clay Baker, Dan Graziano for coming on. Enjoy doing this today. Tonight, 8 to 11 p.m., Mad Dog, Sirius XM 82. Have a great day, everybody.

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13: The Raiders schedule will drop on Thursday for the upcoming season. 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Then right after the Aviators game, you've got Unnecessary Roughness coming to you live from HQ. 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
16: I feel really good coming out of this rookie mini camp with the entire, like, day one and day two of the system, imprinting it, be able to run it rather than, you know, really having the application and the schematic on paper part, I feel really good coming out of this rookie minicamp. But I think it's going to be that repetition under center, getting those quicker feet, and just you can always be faster and more efficient in your reach and decisiveness.
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13: And here we go, Raider Nation, coming into Unnecessary Roughness here on Raider Nation Radio 920. We come into the sounds of Fernando Mendoza from the second day of rookie minicamp, which now feels like it was like a month ago. It wasn't. It was 10 days ago. But, man, it sure does feel like it's been a long time since we were out there at the practice facility and seeing the rookies go through it, go through their practice session, seeing the guys that were out there on a tryout basis, seeing the undrafted free agents, everyone just putting in the work with all the same common goal, obviously getting themselves better, finding where they fit in on this team, and continuing to move forward. But, again, that was just 10 days ago, which, again, feels like it's been about a month. But there's a lot of excitement. There's a lot of energy. There's a lot of, you know, positive momentum when it comes to the Raiders and what they've got going on. And, obviously, we'll find out about the Raiders' schedule coming up on Thursday. That drops officially at 5 p.m. Pacific time. But as I've been saying, it's a slow drip process, and we continue to find out information, more games. It was funny earlier today to see the tweet from Adam Schefter when he said, well, the first Monday Night Football game is going to be the Broncos and the Chiefs, but we don't know the location yet. And then it took like 8 hours later, oh, the game's going to be played in Kansas City. Like, it just felt like that's doing a lot, right? Just feels like that's doing a whole lot. If you don't know all the details, I don't need, well, it's going to be this game, but we don't know where it's going to be played at. We don't need all that, but that's just what this process is all about. We know a handful of games already, multiple games in week one, including the 49ers at the Rams in Australia, Cowboys at the Giants for Sunday Night Football, Broncos at the Chiefs, that's Monday Night Football. So what that means for the Raiders is that they won't be playing the Broncos or the Chiefs week one. You know that, right? You're not going to be playing in Kansas City, and you're not going to be playing against the Denver Broncos. So most likely that means the Chargers will be week one opponent, whether that's in L.A. or in Las Vegas. We'll find out sooner rather than later. Lions at Bills in week two. That opens up the Bills' new stadium. That's Thursday Night Football. The Ravens at the Cowboys. That's going to be in Brazil. That's week three. Oh, this is a new one that we found out about today as well. The Bengals at the Falcons in Madrid. So that game is in Spain. That's week nine. And then week 12, Eagles at Cowboys Thanksgiving. So those are the ones we know so far. It's so funny the way that this thing rolls out. Again, we found out about this late last week, that the schedule release was going to be on Thursday, and ever since then, it's been drip, drip, drip, drip, drip, drip. It's like that damn faucet, right? Everyone's laying in bed trying to get some sleep, and all you can hear is that stupid faucet with that stupid drip. Drip, drip, drip, to the point where someone's like, all right, man, can someone shut that damn thing off? If not, we're going to have a problem, right? And I know that we've all been there, done that at least once in our life, where we've had that faucet that won't shut off, or that bathtub that won't shut off, or even that damn shower that won't shut off. Somehow, some way, it's just that little slow drip, and it could be anything else around you, but that's what you hear, and that's all you can keep in your head. That is actually the NFL schedule release that's having that slow drip right now that you're hearing. Again, it's Unnecessary Roughness here on Raider Nation Radio 920. Our guy Sal already hit us on the text line. We do appreciate that. He said, Q, we hungry. Please let us in. Check, check. Just finished yesterday's episode. Raider Nation is starving, and once we kick in the door, we take in everything like true Raiders. I love it. I love it. That's the lasting impression from our Tupac minute that we had on the show yesterday. And if you didn't get to hear it on yesterday, we'll definitely, since Sal, go ahead and reference it. We'll go ahead and play it real quick. This is something that I thought of. It always resonates in my head at least once a year for some reason. I don't know how it pops up in my head organically. I never force it into the conversation. But organically, this line or this minute from Tupac always pops in my head.
18: If I know that in this hotel room they have food every day, and I'm knocking on the door every day to eat, and they open the door, let me see the party, let me see like them throwing salami all over the, I mean just like throwing food around, but they're telling me there's no food in here. You know what I'm saying? Every day, I'm standing outside trying to sing my way in. You know what I'm saying? We are hungry, please let us in. We are hungry, please let us in. After about a week, that song is going to change to we hungry, we need some food. After 2-3 weeks, it's like, you know, give me all the food, racking out the door. And after a year, you just like, you know what I'm saying? I'm picking the lock, coming through the door, blasting. You know what I'm saying? It's like you hungry, you reached your level, you don't want any more. We asked 10 years ago. We was asking with the Panthers. We was asking with them, you know, with Civil civil rights movement. We was asking, you know. Now those people that were asking, they're all dead and in jail. So now what do you think we're going to do?
19: So there you go. That was Tupac that Sal just referenced from the end of yesterday's show. And I like it. I like the theme. We hungry. Please let us in. That's how Raider Nation's feeling. It don't matter what generation of a Raider fan you are. And we talked about generations. We talked about your fandom on yesterday. We talked about different chapters of Raider football, including the new chapter of Raider football. But I think every single person, as Sal mentioned, on the text line to start us off at 702-365-9200, can relate to "We hungry, please let us in," because it's been way too long. Have you ever gone a long time without eating? How you feel? Well, they say you get hangry, right? You're angry and you're hungry at the same damn time. That's Raider Nation in a nutshell right there. Hungry and angry at the same damn time. So I think that Tupac line right there really relates. It's very relatable. And we like to be a relatable show here on Raider Nation Radio 920. Speaking of relatable, we've got some really good guests coming up on the show today, as we always do. Paul Gutierrez, Raiders.com. He'll join us. It is funny, his name popped into my head at the end of yesterday's show when we were talking about chapters of Raider football and what you would title it, because Paul's been writing about Raider football for a very long time, whether that was when he was in SAC, whether he was with ESPN, Raiders.com. Paul is very good. He's got books with his name on it, right? Right? The only books that I ever had, well, that's another story. This is a family show. We're not going to go ahead and go there. But the point is, books and titles and all that good stuff, Paul's all about. So all of a sudden, I don't know what title it was that hit us on the text line, but I thought, oh, damn, we should have had Paul on the show. What are we doing? We should have had Paul on the show. So Ari reached out and made sure that we made that happen. So I always scoop him every time he comes on the show. I always say, hey, Paul, what you got coming up? And he's like, well, it's funny that you ask, you know, because I got this coming up. So we'll see what he's got cooking. I'm sure he'll have a lot to say about MD Mark Davis being inducted into the Southern Nevada Sports Hall of Fame last Friday. A really cool event for MD, really cool event for the Raiders. Paul G was there. Obviously, JT was one of the MCs there. So that's always cool to be able to have that kind of recognition and that kind of, you know, presence there at an event like that. So I'm sure Paul will have plenty to say about that. Also, there's Running Rebels. There was some representation there that I know he's proud of as well. He'll talk about the schedule that's coming up, and, you know, just talk about the different chapters of Raider football that he has seen and he has written about. I think that'll be a really good conversation. We'll do that coming up at 2:30 with Paul G. Paul Gutierrez, Raiders.com. At 3:30, you know, we talk to the general. Every Tuesday, we talk to the general, John McClain. He'll scattershoot all things NFL. Of course, we'll deep dive into the schedule release and the need for the slow drip process. It's so funny, man. I think about all the different outlets, you know, saying, oh, hey, Good Morning America is going to get to announce this game. And, you know, the Today Show on CBS is going to get to announce this game. And NFL Network gets to announce this game. It's like, man, just give me the games. I'll announce it real quick, get it over with, quick, fast, in a hurry. We don't need all this shenanigans. We don't need all this, all this parading around town with the schedule. One game here, one game there. We don't need all that. But I know the NFL is a machine, and this is what they do. And, they generate money, and there's so much interest. They are the only league that everyone cares about the schedule like this. Nobody gives a rip about the NBA schedule. Look, the scouting combine's going on right now for the NBA. Is anyone talking about it? Is anybody talking about it? No. Hardly NBA players and people are talking about the scouting combine for the NBA. But if it was the NFL, we'd all be there. We'd have shows lined up there. We'd be talking about what we're trying to, you know, learn from the combine. It's so funny how the NFL is such an absolute machine as opposed to the other leagues that are, you know, obviously the other professional leagues out there. So we'll talk to John McClain about all things NFL coming up at 3:30. And then at 4:30, speaking of the NBA, Trevor Lane, LakersNation.com, our really good friend, will join us as the Lakers season has come to a close after they got swept by the Oklahoma City Thunder in a very competitive game four. It was very competitive last night. I thought the Lakers were going to find a way to pull it off until they didn't. And so now, you know, what's next for the Lakers? What's next for Luka? What's next for LeBron? Right, we'll ask Trevor Lane those questions and many more. And I texted him bright and early this morning. It was around 7 something. I said, hey, man, I know it's early. Good morning, first of all. I wanted to get you before you got busy, because I can only imagine so much conversation is around the Lakers and LeBron. What's he going to do? Did he just play his last game with the Lakers? Did he play his last game in the NBA? Right? I mean, last night, and it's so funny, Ari, I thought of you last night. I was wrapping up game night on ESPN Radio, myself and Emmett Golden, and we were watching the game, monitoring it, recapping it at the same time. But the game wasn't over. The Lakers game wasn't over. So Emmett said, I'm going to sign off, but I'm going to sit here and watch the rest of it. I'm going to pull for LeBron. I'm not pulling for anybody. I ain't got a dog in a fight, but I'm watching it. And then LeBron comes to the podium after the game. And we had a big, long, spirited conversation about certain athletes that you don't let at the podium or you don't interview live because you'll need the dump button.
20: Yep.
19: He dropped S about 8 to 10 times. Never got dumped. Never got anything. It was just, you know, I mean, and he said it multiple times. Well, you know, how do you feel about this season? Is there anything you left out there? S, no. There ain't nothing I left out there. I mean, I've been doing this S for da-da-da and this S. And this. All I could think of was Ari and you sweating and like, oh, my gosh, what do I do? Because that happens.
20: Yes,
19: it happens. It was live.
20: And in those moments, I'm actually sitting here. I'm sure you could relate to, like, you have nothing to do with this. You're sitting at home, but you're like, hey, like you're tense. Like, is someone going to hit the book? Like, is someone taking care of this?
19: I'll tell you what, the only reason I wasn't worried about it, one, it was on TV, and two, it wasn't during my show.
20: There you go.
19: Because we've had it. What we do is we go live to the podium sometimes after games. So if that game had ended ahead of time, and we were still on the air, we would have taken it. We would have gone live to the podium, and it would have been on. And then our producer would have had to catch that. And sometimes, as you know, it gets hectic back there. So you might have the podium going, and then you're trying to do something else. And I'm like, cuckoo! Hey, dump button! Hit the dump button! Oh. And then after it's all said and done, it's like, hey, did you get that? Get what? Oops.
20: Yeah, I had a couple of those many, many years ago. So
19: I definitely thought of you last night.
20: I
19: so Trevor Lane, LakersNation.com. I say all that to tell you he'll join us coming up at 4:30. So we're locked and loaded, man. Got a busy show. Of course, we'll hear from you at the throughout the course of the show at 702-365-9200. Paul Gutierrez, Raiders.com at 2:30. 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Trevor Lane, LakersNation.com at 4:30. Before we get into the opening drive, we got to hear from our guy E-Rob, man. We're hearing from everybody. We heard from Pac. Now we got to hear from E-Rob. Yesterday was important. Today's important. And why is that?
21: Because every day matters. The older you get, the more you start appreciating day in and day out. Because you know I can't get that time back. I'm in the business of saying, not if I would have did this or if I would have did that. I'm in the business of now.
19: I'll tell you what, man. Those words can't be more true. Every time I hear Rob say, the older you get, the more you appreciate every single day. And I tell you, every single day, I feel like there's a new reason. There's something that flashes in my eyes that says, hey, man, appreciate today. And man, if we don't do that, we are doing it wrong. That's all I'm going to, and that's why E-Rob, as Just When Will hits us on the text line, it says, long live the E-Rob drop. That's why the E-Rob drop is going to keep on lasting, keeping on, keeping on. Because man, if that ain't the realest thing I ever heard, appreciate every single day. It is just that simple. Let's get into the opening drive.
17: 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It's not about the injury. It's about the recovery.
19: So Ari brought this to my attention, and this is something that CBS Sports had cooking up, and they were going through the AFC West, and they were talking about off-season checklists for the different teams. So obviously they're representing for the Chiefs, the Broncos, the Chargers, and the Silver and Black. We'll actually hear from Mike Renner, a good friend of the show. We'll hear from him a little bit later on as we do football right. We'll do that around 4 o'clock on today's show. But he basically was talking about from the work that they have put in throughout the off-season to what's going to happen at the beginning of the season, the different checklists that the Raiders need to check off their list and how many boxes they need to check. And so I think that they've done a lot. Obviously, this offseason, we talked about it in great detail on yesterday with Trey Wingo, talking about you know them having offseason success, but that doesn't translate into regular season success. There's been teams that have won the offseason before and haven't done anything in the regular season, so we know that that's possible. But with that being said, what would you say is on the Raiders' offseason checklist? From the work they've done all the way up until now, and then obviously going all the way up to the regular season, what are the non-negotiables? What needs to happen for the Silver and Black? And this is just me, and I want to hear from you at 702-365-9200. We'll start things off with Scott in a hot minute. Identify your starting five offensive line ASAP. And look, I get it. Injuries happen. Guys pick up schemes quicker than others. But you got to have a really good idea in mind. And I think that they do have a really good idea in mind on who they believe is going to be their starting five. I don't need to know these answers right now. As long as they need to know the answer. Again, it's their checklist, not Q's checklist. My checklist looks totally different. Right? My checklist is completely different. Right? My checklist is about life. It ain't about, you know, football. My checklist and things that I need to do are different. But I feel like the Raiders checklist that they need to get done ASAP. Identify your starting five offensive linemen ASAP. Also, get the young guys in position to contribute early, including Fernando Mendoza. And that doesn't mean that they're going to start right away. That doesn't mean that Mendoza is going to start week one. I know that's a big time debate, but just get the guys in position. Let them get enough reps. Let them make sure that they get comfortable and confident. That's the biggest C word out there, confident that they can go out there and compete when the regular season hits. Get those young guys ready early. And the last one, and I know that this was a little controversial, another C word, yesterday when Trey Wingo was on the show and he mentioned Max Crosby, make sure Max knows that you're committed to him. Not make sure that Q and the media knows that you're committed to Max, but make sure that you are on the same page with him. Again, it's not about us at all. Just make sure that in the building is on the same page. Because Trey was a little hesitant when I said, oh, it's good to get Max back. And he said, I don't know if that relationship is all sewed up. And I know a lot of Raider fans were like, oh, Trey's wrong. Is he? We don't know that. We don't know that for sure. Now, it seems like it on the surface. But again, that's just from what we're able to see. So as long as they know between them, the powers that be, and Max, that everything is all good and all whatever issues are mended, that's all that really matters. We can speculate. We know that those conversations are going to pop up around the trade deadline, you know, this, that, and the other. We know that. But as long as those guys are on the same page in the building, that's all that matters at the end of the day. So that's why that's on my checklist. Make sure that that's something that they need to do and that they have checked off their list before everything's all said and done. So that's the three that I've got for you that I think that they need to make sure happens before the season gets started. And we'll find out when and where the season gets started coming up on Thursday when we get the schedule. But we do want to hear from you at 702-365-9200. That's the text line and the phone line, all the same number. As I mentioned, we're going to get things started with Scott. Let's go out to San Carlos, talk to our guy Scott. Scott, welcome to the show. What's on your mind?
0: Hey, thanks, Q. How you doing?
19: I'm good, man. How are you doing?
0: Good, I'm good, thanks. Yeah, so I'll answer your question first, and then I was going to make a comment on the schedule. But
19: okay.
0: The thing that keeps going around in my head is they should either sign Juwan Jennings or an Ayuk, or they should make sure that they really don't need another wideout. That's the one. I like a lot of stuff we did. I told you I'm a Malik Benson guy because I'm from Oregon. I do think he's going to make a contribution this year. But that's every time I look at the roster, I keep like, it's like the back of my head. Like I still – so – and, of course, if Kubiak is happy with who's been, you know, what do I know? But that's right. The one thing from my perspective I would mention.
19: I'll tell you real quick. Juwan Jennings signed with the Minnesota Vikings, so he's off the market. And I wouldn't sign Brandon Ayuk with someone else's money. I wouldn't sign him to save my life, man. That dude, I'm trying to tell you, man, I wouldn't take my enemy's money and give it to Brandon Ayuk. I'm good.
0: and that's even if they cut him, huh? Because I think
19: No. I have no interest in Brandon Ayuk whatsoever. None.
0: All right. I'll take that. So the other thing I was called about is I've been a Raider fan for, way too long, coming up on 50 years.
19: Nice.
0: And we always, always, always get screwed on the schedule. And I know how it works. I know the NFC West is just on our, you know, the rotation and all that. But it's like we can be the worst team in the league, which we were, and I guarantee you we're not going to have anything worse than the third hardest schedule. And it happens over and over and over. I just don't get it. I'm not a big conspiracy guy, but I'm like, man, the data's there. Like, you look back and you're like, no matter how bad we are, we keep getting the hardest or the fourth hardest schedule. And then I'll let you go with this thought. The one thing I do think is the only advantage we have, because a lot of times we also lead the league in miles traveled.
19: Yeah.
0: And this year, the one good thing about the NFC West is, I know we play the AFC East too, but we're still not going to have to do that much travel, and we're not going to Melbourne or whatever.
19: Right.
0: Anyway, man, love the show.
19: All right, thanks for the call, Scott. Definitely appreciate you. And yeah, I mean, the thing about the schedule and you know, just them having the worst record. And last year, remember, they played the last place schedule. Everyone was excited about, well, you know, it's going to be the last place schedule. I just knew they were going to double up at least the wins that they had from the year before, which was 4. So I penciled in 8. Pete Carroll said 10. He supersized that, and, you know, they ended up with 3. And now this year, even though they're a last-place team, you're right. Their schedule is nothing to shake a stick at. The opponents that they have to play, as you mentioned, the NFC West, right? Everybody but the Cardinals is a really good team, and I expect them to be, you know, a little bit better. I don't know what that means, but I don't expect them to be just terrible. You know, we'll see what happens. Jeremiah Love is going to be a problem, and I think that he's going to help that team at least look like an NFL team this year. They still might be a couple years away from being very competitive, but you know what the Rams, the Seahawks, and the 49ers bring to the table. So those are three tough ones right there. They also got the Bills that they're going to be playing. That's a tough one, right? I mean, there's a handful of games that you look at and you're like, whoa. Right. That's going to be an issue moving forward. And that's what it is. And so, yeah, they don't have the easiest schedule, right? I don't think any schedule is really easy. I also realized that they have, according to last year's win-loss record, I believe they have the seventh hardest strength of schedule right now, but that's based off of last year. And I don't always take a whole lot from last year because there's a lot of different variables. I mean, let's put it like this. The Chiefs didn't even make the playoffs last year. I think we all expect them to be a pretty damn good team again, right? And look, it's funny because I said last year I felt like they were going to take a step back. Remember in 2024 they went 15-2, and I was like, that's not realistic. They're not going to go 15-2 again because all those games they won those one loss, one score games, and you're just not going to do that too often. And so they did. They took a step back, and then of course the injury to Patrick Mahomes, so they missed the playoffs, but I think they'll still be, a 9-10 win team this year. And if that makes the playoffs, that makes the playoffs. If it doesn't, it doesn't. But man, it's definitely not an easy schedule at all. So thanks so much for that. Definitely appreciate you. Keep that feedback coming at 702-365-9200. We're going to go ahead and get this bad boy out of the way early on, man. My man's feeling froggy, so he wanted to leap early. Money Mitch, welcome to the show. What's on your mind on this early 2:22 in the afternoon on the West Coast?
1: Oh, you got hit a little hard in that kill. Come on. That's a backhand slap. You got hit hard in that. I'm still standing here. Let's get this guy over with.
19: I'm saying you hit me up early. You hit me up early, man. I'm surprised. Oh, man.
1: Any 4 weeks, I'll still be here. I'll lose sleep. I'm stupid in some ways.
19: Yeah, we do have true. True.
1: Hey,
19: all right, I'm just kidding. I'm kidding. My bad. I'm sorry.
1: I don't need any help to look bad, okay?
19: Okay.
1: I do it on my own. Right. I've only been online since I was 24, 25, something like that. Believe me. I was telling Chad. Chad, he's in San Francisco and he's out in Portland. I was telling him I wasn't allowed to work until I was 23, pretty much.
19: You didn't work till you were 23?
1: Yeah.
19: What was wrong with your parents, man? Hey, you should have been working at 13, brother.
1: I know. They did it back. They meant well. They meant well. All right. Come on. And now I'm retired. Now I miss work. I'm not so much I love my family, but I miss the dogs. I miss most of the people. Not so much getting up in the morning and Christmas and Thanksgiving, but I really got off subject. But what else is new? We got the toughest schedule. I don't know what Arizona was doing letting Murray go, because that would love. I mean, even the Rams should have taken a fly on Kyle Murray. But Minnesota, they signed their wide receivers. They're going to be good. I'm hoping rookies come up and our second year guys come up, especially at wide receivers and defense line. We're going to be good. I don't really know the offense line because that's like the last part of the team that I'm interested in, but I know it's important. And we're good at quarterback, right? Even our back of a quarterback, I was a Cousins fan too. Here, you have a nice one. I got to take my cousin to the park and I have to focus. Got to focus.
19: There you go. Get your focus on, Mitch. I appreciate the call, man. Mitch got us early. I'm not mad at that. Scott started us off. Mitch hit us early. Now we're going to go down under. Going to talk to our brother Cam. Cam. Whoa, Cam. Cam in Australia. Welcome to the show. What's on your mind, my man?
2: Hey, Q. How are you, bro?
19: Man, I'm good. I got the trifecta. Scott, Muddy, Mitch, and Cam. It don't get no better than this, man.
2: I know how that, and I guess, and Raider Mike, you better call up next too.
19: Exactly.
2: Now, I heard someone say Melbourne, so as you know, mate, I've got to get on the blower and support me town. I'm spewing we're not playing in Melbourne, because then I wouldn't have to fly all the way to Vegas to come and see us.
19: I heard that.
2: But, no, I'm very much looking forward to the schedule coming out because, as you know, I'm getting married in the end of October on Halloween, and our honeymoon's going to be in Vegas revolving around a home game. Nice. So I'm hanging for the schedule to come out so then I can actually start planning things and work out what we're doing.
19: I like it. But, I like it. That sounds like a party right there.
2: Oh, yeah. Don't you worry, mate. You're involved. And I think we're going to get married by Elvis. Second part.
19: Nice. Nice. Nice. That's awesome.
2: Yeah, so I'm very much looking forward to it. And I am very much looking forward to seeing us improve a little bit. And as far as the question goes, yeah, I think the O-line. I can't wait to see what they do with the O-line, especially after last year. I think it will be, and I'm with everyone. I think coaching makes a big difference to any scheme, especially in the NFL, from what I know of it anyway. So that's my vibe. I think if we can get that O-line down, like you say, there's going to be injuries, but if we can get that starting five, that'd be magnificent, mate. So that's my vibe, and I just can't wait for the schedule to come out so we can start organising things and get that dinner at Joe's going, Q.
19: There you go. That's what I'm talking about. Dinners at Joe's. That's ain't no better place to go than Joe's. I promise you that. No better place.
2: Awesome, mate. All right, well, you have a great day, bro. Have a ripper day. Love your work. Thanks, Ari. Thanks, everyone. And everyone have a great day, and God bless.
19: You do the same, man. We look forward to the schedule dropping so you can plan that wedding, man. That's going to be awesome. I'll tell you right now, the home teams that the Raiders are going to play, or the teams that the Raiders are going to play at home, I should say, the Broncos, the Chiefs, Chargers, no-brainers. Bills, very tough. Dolphins, see what happens with them. Rams, very tough. Seahawks, very tough. Titans, see what happens with them. So there you go. I mean, there's not a lot of games that you look at that are going to be played in the Legion Stadium that you're going to feel great about going into, obviously, on the road. Broncos, Chiefs, Chargers, that's a no-brainer. Cardinals, okay, that's probably a, you know, questionable game for them. They're not very good. The Browns are always up in the air. The Patriots just played in the Super Bowl. The Saints, they feel good about themselves. The Jets got a lot of questions. And the 49ers are always making the playoff run. So, again, not an easy schedule. We'll find out the nuts and bolts of it coming up on Thursday. But coming up next, we talk to our brother, man. Paul Gutierrez, Raiders.com. We'll get his thoughts on MD being enshrined into the Southern Nevada Sports Hall of Fame. That was on Friday. Also, the UNLV representation as well. And everything he's thinking about the Raiders, the checklists that they need to be, marking off of their list and what he would consider this next chapter of Raider football. We'll do all that and more. We'll do it next here on Raider Nation Radio 920.
3: 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It's JT the Brick.
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0: this late to the regular season. I do feel a different vibe around this building right now. Everybody really is working together on the same page. It seems like we're ready to go for a long-term sustained growth now. And with Fernando Mendoza coming in as potentially the starting quarterback, it's just so exciting.
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2: That was a hell of an intro right there. Hell of an intro. Mark Davis talking about winning the offseason, good vibes. That was the interview that he did with JT the Brick right here on Raider Nation Radio 920 before being inducted into the Southern Nevada Sports Hall of Fame on last Friday. And on last Friday, our guy Paul Gutierrez, Raiders.com, was there as well. I know he's got some pieces out right now about those festivities, and he joins us on the phone lines. And Paul G, thanks so much for your time. As always, I appreciate you. I got the MD part of it, but you're going to have to break down the rest of it, man. I don't catch every vibe. You got to tell me that one.
3: I'll tell you what, I tell you what, Q, a little birdie told me that you guys were talking yesterday about writing books. And I thought, well, you want to be a paperback writer? Let's pull up the Beatles with paperback writer. And, you know, we'll just kind of go from there. And then having authored a couple of Raiders books, and one Dodger book was actually my first one back in 2004. Wow, long time ago. I just thought, you know, it would kind of set the tone a little bit and kind of happy and up there and, you know, positive mood, positive vibes. And that's what we're all about this week.
2: That's exactly right. And yeah, you hit it on the head. And it's so funny, at the end of the show yesterday, I was like, why didn't we have Paul on the show? We should have Paul on the show, because I was talking about, you know, Raider fandom and having people give me the title of what their fandom would be. And so, for example, mine was the White Tiger, because I've seen, you know, and this, I took that from John Gruden, obviously. I've seen the Raiders play really well, but I haven't seen the Raiders play really well consistently. So what happens is, you know, you go to the zoo, the White Tiger pops out every once in a while, you're like, oh, there it is. And then he disappears. Yeah. And he's not there for a while. And so then my new chapter of Raider football was the rebirth, because it feels like there's a lot of new life in that building, in this football team. And I thought, why am I trying to write? Paul G's the writer. I should have had him on this show.
3: Yeah, I was thinking about that too. I was like, well, maybe it would be, you know, there was that movie, A Fine Line Between Love and Hate. This could be a fine line between silver and black and silver and bleh. So, you know, when you're kind of looking at it that way, and I've used that line a couple times in columns over the years, But, you know, as Mark Davis always says, the Raiders are undefeated at this point, and now it's just a matter of going on. And I'll actually give you spoiler alert here, but I ended this column on him being inducted into the Hall of Fame, the Southern Nevada Sports Hall of Fame, with, you know, it was kind of a collision of both of my UNLV world and my Raiders world, right? They're colliding, and at the end I said, yeah, I got to ask him about Fernando Mendoza, and the quote he gave me was phenomenal. He said, off the field, he's got every intangible you could ever imagine. If he could actually play football to that level, we're going to be in good shape. So that was Mark Davis on Fernando Mendoza, and he was kind of like excited, laughing, tearful, giddy, all the above when he was talking about that. And it was a great moment, too, for him to be inducted. And if you saw any of the highlights of his speech, now he was kind of struck by the moment. And he went up there and he actually said, wow, this is actually a big deal. And it really is, you know, and for me, as a UNLV alum who was there at the tail end of the glory years for basketball, and now to see what Las Vegas has become as a sports mecca, it's really just mind-blowing to see the transformation of it. And yet, you had all those old-school guys that were there at the time, too.
2: Yeah, no, that is awesome. And it's funny, I saw MD on Saturday at the Aces game, him and Tom Brady, right. They were giving out the rings, and the Aces got waxed, but they got back in the winning column on Sunday. That was not a good performance on Saturday, but seeing him there and with the, you know, three-time world champion, the Las Vegas Aces, realizing he had just got inducted into the Southern Nevada Sports Hall of Fame as well the night before, I thought that's really cool. But for any of those that don't know, Paul, how massive is that honor that he received on Friday night?
3: Well, it was like the way he described it to me was it was kind of a full circle moment, because not only was he going in on his own, but he remembered Vegas as a young man. When he would come on to Vegas on family trips, and they'd go see Jimmy Durante or Cher or Don Rickles on the strip. And he just, as he said, he'd always get sunburned hanging out by the pool. And, you know, his father used to always have those legendary birthday parties in Vegas on the 4th of July, which was his birthday. So they were always coming down for that. So to go from that to seeing the Southern Nevada Sports Hall of Fame isn't really all that old. Its first class was 1997. And its first inductee, and its only inductee that year, was David Hump. And as Mark Davis told me, he was the original Las Vegas Raider. So he said it was really cool for that full

0: circle moment to come from back when he was a kid to him getting in to, oh yeah, now he's also going in and said with a, to be teammates again with David Hung, who passed away, unfortunately. But it was just this, all these different worlds kind of colliding. And, for him to get in for how he's transformed things in Las Vegas in terms of the NFL being there. And, you know, they've held the Pro Bowl, they've held the Super Bowl, they've held the draft. The Raiders are there. The stadium that hosts these world-class events. And I reminded him that, you know, when he was getting inducted, I was like, look, it was 10 years and 10 days ago when I joined him on his private jet from Vegas back to Oakland for the 2016 NFL draft, just after he had announced his intention to move to Las Vegas if certain parameters were met. So he just kind of looked at me and said, wow, a lot's happened in those 10 years. And that is what it kind of means to him. It was not necessarily a lifetime award or an honor, but he's definitely a part of the fabric of Las Vegas Sports Society now.
1: Yeah, there's no doubt about that. A great honor for MD, and it was really cool to see him get that on Friday. Again, Paul Gutierrez, Raiders.com, is with us here, Raider Nation Radio 920. So you heard MD on the way in when he was talking to JT mentioning, you know, the offseason. They've won the offseason. Everyone's given them their flowers. Paul, just because you win the offseason doesn't mean you win the regular season. How do they translate that moving forward now?
0: Yeah, well, it's the fact that everybody, and he said it himself, right? And you and I have talked about this, that it seemed, you know, last year it seemed like they were on the same page at this time, but just something felt off. And I think what that was that not everybody was pulling in the same direction. This year, you feel everybody pulling in the same direction, at least. You know, last year you had the coach that was probably on his way to the Hall of Fame and he had the pelts on the wall, but you had a first time ever GM. Now you've got a GM in his second year. You got a first time ever a head coach. The vision seems the same. And if you get that now to translate and you've attacked those positions of need and everybody's still vibing and going for the same goal and chasing that same carrot, that's how winning happens. That's how you take positive steps. And I know there's a lot of sound bites of John Spytek talking about, look, we just get up and we take one step and I take another step and we take another step. And you're not going to get up that hill all in one fell swoop. But as long as you're taking steps in the same direction with everybody else on the same team doing that, that's at least the positivity that you can take from this.
1: Yeah, it has been really positive, and I'm excited to see what it looks like. Obviously, with OTA still, you know, ramping up and then mandatory minicamp, training camp, and we'll see what happens. Obviously, the schedule coming out on Thursday, a lot of people are excited about that as well. When it comes to what this Raiders team needs to do between now and even the start of the regular season, we've been talking about the checklist. Like, what's their offseason checklist? What do you think they still need to get accomplished?
0: Well, they need to make sure that offensive line is okay, right? I mean, they kind of nicked and kind of pecked at it a little bit this offseason, which tells me that they actually like the talent that's in the room. Now going and getting the center, obviously that was the big money market. That was the big money move, and you went and did that. But there was a lot of people worrying, well, what about another guard, another starting caliber guard? What about a right tackle who's already got, you know, who's already been in the NFL wars? They didn't, you know, they've addressed it, but not with the big, big, huge, splashy moves, which to me tells me that they like what's in that locker room already. And with a coach, a position coach there who, in Dennison, who already has been around, has won a ring or two, knows what it takes instead of somebody, you know, at the position for the first time ever in their life last year. That is what tells me that they like what's in that room. And you go from there. So that to me is the number one objective of this offseason, is just making sure that offensive line is solid and they're all, again, same page. I know we're going to say this entirety of the offseason. Is everybody on the same page? Is everybody pulling in the same direction? But that's no different from 31 other teams either, right? But when you're talking specifically about the Raiders, this is what they need to do going forward.
1: One of the things, and that was one of mine as well, was the offensive line. But another thing for me was making sure that the young guys were in position to contribute early, including Fernando Mendoza. Like, they're able to contribute. They don't have to contribute right away, but they're in position so they can. What do you think that's going to look like this year for the Raiders as opposed to what it looked last year, where we didn't really see the young guys outside of Ashton Jeanty?
0: Yeah, and this is where if you have the coach and the GM on the same page and like, look, and nobody's going to take offense to what you're going to do in terms of playing rookies at certain times, then you get them out there and you see it and you see if they can contribute and you see what you have at your disposal. That way you're building towards the future and you're not stuck in this, hey, we're going to win right now. Are you? I don't know if we are. So you just kind of build it that way. And that's where I look at put on my conspiracy cap, and I'm looking at the schedule release, and I'm like, okay, well, the number one question I want to know is, when is the bye week? Because that's probably when Mendoza is going to take over, you know. And I'm not saying that as a Raider.com employee or anything like that. I'm just saying as somebody that's watched the schedule releases over the years, and because you kind of look at it, it's like, okay, well, when is he going to be ready? Because if he's good enough in training camp, he'll start day one. But as Kubiak said and Swiatek has said, in a perfect world, he's not. They don't want a rookie to start. They want him to learn and sit at the knee of a veteran who's been there before. So that's what I want to see.
1: Yeah, it's so funny you mentioned the bye week. That was, you know, where I was really focused on the schedule release as well. Because we know the opponents, then it's not going to be an easy schedule. But that bye week is going to be so critical because typically that's when changes are made. And if it's early in the season, maybe that won't be. But if it's week five or week six, I could easily see that being the move and the week when they say, okay, we're going to pass the sticks on to Mendoza this week.
0: Exactly. And that's what I'm looking for and looking to see. But then again, we haven't seen even an OTA practice. I know they're out there practicing. They're doing things. Obviously, we've seen the photos and the reports, but we haven't seen an OTA practice. And keep in mind, and you and I talk about this all the time, even when we're allowed to go out there and watch, we're watching what they want us to watch, right?
1: Yeah.
0: Because they know it's going to get out, and then the eyes are there and the cameras and the microphones and everything. So we don't know what it looks like. We had real quick at rookie minicamp, just wow, look how different Fernando Mendoza's ball looks when it's coming out. It's heavy and it's got a downward tilt to it. The spiral is super tight. Well, we saw that video today that went out. So that's the thing that really keeps me intrigued is if and when he's ready, when is that bye week, and what kind of a start did the Raiders get off to? Because like you and I always joke about this, you know, my thing is don't say I think. And I'm going to stop saying now the schedule. Well, we don't know what the schedule is. And every time, oh, they got the toughest schedule. No, they don't. We don't know it yet. We don't know what their schedule is because we don't know when the bye is. We don't know what a roadie looks like. We don't know how many games in a row they have to go. We don't know what the schedule is. We know the strength of the opponents, but we don't know the schedule. So that's my new thing this week here.
1: I like it. I'm not mad at that at all. I'll sign up for that. You know I will, man. It's nothing to me. I don't mind learning. I can learn each and every day here. That's how I roll. I'll pick up anything. I'll give you credit for it, but I'll pick it up and be like, hey, man, Paul taught me this one the other day. I like how this sounded.
0: it's like I grew up. My dad taught me. He said, "Man, mijo, if you're not learning something new every day, you're either stupid or you're dead." So I'd rather not be either of those things right now. But you know, that's what I'm saying. When it comes to the schedule in and of itself, we're gonna find that out in good due time. And I know a lot of fans are upset about, well, they were a last place team. How did they get this? Well, look at the division they're in. The AFC West might be the toughest division in football, and if it's not, the NFC West is. And guess who their schedule just, you know, it just so happens to be the Raiders' luck, you know? Mm-hmm. And really, when you look at the NFL, there are no gimmies. There are no gimmies. You know, anybody, you know, talked to the Chiefs last year in the finale against the Raiders. And I know they had their JVC squad out there, the hamburger squad out there for the Chiefs. But still, they're paid professionals. So there are no gimmies, but there are certain games that they have to win. And that's what you do. You look at, okay, the Raiders are playing the Jets. They're playing the Saints. The Cardinals. Okay, those are three games they must win. I know you like to say the non-negotiables. Those are the non-negotiables for me. You got to win those three games, and you go from there. And then, you know, maybe they play the Patriots again early in the season. The Patriots are going to be dealing with a lot of stuff this offseason.
1: Yeah, they are.
0: And you know, so maybe that's kind of the quote-unquote Admiral Akbar, it's a trap game for the Patriots. I don't know, because the Raiders are a completely new outfit.
1: Yeah, they are. It's so much fun though, just to try to think about and anticipate what it's going to look like. Because as I mentioned at the top, it does feel like there's so much new life in the building. As MD said, it feels like there's so much positivity, but you know how quickly that positivity can go away. If week three, week four, you've lost three or four games in a row, all of a sudden that positivity is gone quick, right? I mean, that's just what happens. It's just reality.
0: It's like this. The positivity in the building is so positive right now. I don't know, I just use it twice in a row, but it's so positive in there, Q, that in the Raider image store in it, they've got the MD white starter Raider jacket sitting there. And I'm thinking, do I want to get that? Nah, I think I'll get the black one. So that's how positive I am right now. I'm thinking about getting myself a starter jacket for Father's Day. And that's just kind of where I am right now. I don't know. You tell me.
1: I like that. That's awesome. There's nothing wrong with that. And that is very positive right now, that kind of energy there from the Raider image, and all the new merchandise that they have there. I might have to stop by there and check it out myself, man. I have to dibble and dabble. You know me. I like to shop every once in a while. I have that itch. Yeah. So, I better leave my wallet at home or I'll be in some kind of trouble, as you know how that goes. One more thing that I wanted to ask you about, checking off the checklist, and I don't know if the Raiders have already done this. That's for them to know and for us, I guess, to find out sooner rather than later. How important is it for the organization and Max to be on the same page? Like, know where each other stands at this stage of the game. Like, not for us, but for them.
0: In my opinion, it's huge. It could be a season definer. I'm not going to say a season killer, but it could define the entirety of the season. Because if they're not on the same page, that's got a recipe for not good things, right? I'm not going to say a recipe for disaster, but not good things going forward. If they are all on the same page and everybody accepts their role and everybody's good to go, phenomenal. Great. It's almost like, would you rather have the number 14 pick in the draft or Max Crosby?
1: Right.
0: The proven commodity that is Max Crosby. So long as everybody's on, again, we keep going back to this, the same page and pulling in the same direction. So, that's one of the top three storylines. If I was outside looking in and the micro and the macro, that's one of, if the, not the biggest storylines in my opinion, for the DNA of this team going forward.
1: Yeah, and that's exactly how I feel, and that's why I said that they need to check that off their list, right? And again, that's not for me. They don't have to check it off and say, hey, Q, this is what it is. This is where we stand. They just need to know between the organization and Max. And as long as they know where each other stands, I think that's a recipe for success. But if not, you're right. It's not good going into the season. Well, great stuff as always, Paul. What are you working on, my man, that we should be on the lookout for?
0: Yeah, I'll have a reaction column going up on Raiders.com as soon as the schedule drops. Because, again, like I just said, it's the schedule, not the opponents. We'll know exactly who's playing who, when, and where, and knee-jerk reaction to that. And then I got a UFR coming up this week, a podcast with a certain member of the coaching staff who has yet to speak publicly. And I'm looking forward to doing that. And that's what they call a tease.
1: That is a great tease right there. You got me intrigued right now. See, that's why you're a pro, man. You're a pro's pro. Keep me locked in. Ari's up there trying to figure it out right now. He's up here. Okay, wait, hold on. What coach is he talking about? He's trying to figure out how he could use it on a rejoinder or something. That's Ari, and his production mind is always working. But great stuff as always, my man. Definitely appreciate you. I'm sure I'll see you on Thursday, man. Thanks so much.
0: I'll see you then, man. Take care.
1: All right, brother. Paul Gutierrez right there, Raiders.com. Great stuff. And like I said, Ari, I can see the wheels of steel turning in his head right now. He's thinking, what coach is Paul going to be talking to? He hasn't spoke yet. So who could that be? So
2: check my emails, see who's spoken. Yeah, do some detective work.
1: There you go. There you go. Well, you get on it. You get on it, Ari, and we'll go from there. But many thanks to Paul. That was great stuff right there with Paul G. Definitely appreciate his time this afternoon. Of course, we want to hear from you at 702-365-9200. What would you say is on the Raiders' offseason checklist from the work that they've done up until now and the work that they're going to do all the way up to the start of the regular season? Jared hit us up and said, what up, Q? You know, my mom always told me I'm a day late and a dollar short. I know that it's the wrong day for this topic, but the title for my Raiders book would be A Bizarre Ride Beyond the Dark Side. And my new title would be New Hope. Thanks, Q. I guess I should have chimed in on yesterday. Hey, man, it ain't ever too late. It ain't ever too late. Believe me, I come up with random stuffs at the most random times. So don't, hey, man, that's all right. You just have to sign up for the being in the weirdo category like I am. That's all right. We, us weirdos, we're okay as long as we admit. Admitting it is half the battle. Hour number two, it's on the way. It's Raider Nation Radio 920.
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4: Every ball is a tight spiral. We watch him throw during TV timeouts. We watch him throw during games. We watch him throw on the sideline with his brother. We watch him almost take Cignetti's head off whenever he was warming up. Every ball is a dart. Every single one. The RPO offense that everybody was kind of judging him on, I think that's modern football. And I think the people that think he won't be able to figure out defenses just have never...
5: No,
4: brilliant.
6: It's Unnecessary Roughness. Presented by Meineke. Doing car care right. Here's your boy Q.
7: Pat McAfee, big-time fan and supporter of Indiana football, and obviously Fernando Mendoza as well. He's been talking highly about Fernando for quite a while. Even when the whole Dan Orlovsky situation was going on, he was one of the guys that, I don't want to say made it unpopular to talk about Dan Orlovsky, but he gave him the business so bad that people started feeling bad for Dan, and it's like, all right, just kind of let him go. Let him go, and I know that there wasn't too much conversation about what Dan had to say when it came to Fernando Mendoza and Ty Simpson after that, only because, like I said, the Pat McAfee show and Pat McAfee in general really gave him the business. It's Unnecessary Roughness here, Raider Nation Radio 920, hour number two here of the show. Many thanks to Paul Gutierrez from Raiders.com who joined us in the last hour. We've got John McClain talking all things NFL. We'll obviously jump into the schedule and the slow drip process of the schedule release. We'll do that coming up at 3:30, and then we'll talk to Trevor Lane from LakersNation.com at 4:30 about the end of the Lakers season. What's next for them? What's next for LeBron? Is Luka going to be good to go? A lot of questions around the Lakers, and I know there's a lot of Laker fans that listen to us on the daily, so I wanted to make sure got that conversation in. We'll do that coming up at 4:30. We'll do football right around 4 o'clock, but right now we do want to hear from you at 702-365-9200. We've been talking about the Raiders offseason checklist, and this actually came from CBS Sports, Mike Renner and company. As a matter of fact, you'll hear from Mike Renner. You'll actually hear what he has to say about the checklist. You'll hear that as we do football right at 4 o'clock, but I did want to get your thoughts off top. What would you say is the Raiders offseason checklist from the work that they've done up until now and the work that they're going to do up until the start of the regular season? Give us your thoughts at 702-365-9200, just like Just Win Will did, who's been very active on the text line, and we do appreciate that. Hey, Q. Hey, Ari. Here's my checklist. Solidify the offensive line. Find running back two. Find who will be opposite of Stokes. And find out if Cole and Gay are on the same page with the new long snapper. Identify our kick return and punt return, guys. Thanks, Q. Look forward to listening to your interview with the general. Have a great rest of your show. Go Raiders. That's from Just Win Will. I like the emphasis on special teams. When you're talking about A.J. Cole and Matt Gay, who is the punter and kicker, obviously, and the long snapper, I feel like some of Cash Money Carlson's issues that he had last year had to do with the process more than him. And that's why I was more than willing to see him come back another year. I thought, okay, you know, was he the same guy? No, not quite, but I thought he was still good enough and could still get it done, especially if the process was cleaner. Obviously, the Raiders wanted to go in another direction, but I do like the fact that they've been so specific as about special teams. It hasn't been one of those units where it's not been focused in on, and then only time we talk about special teams is when it goes bad. Because that's happened many times, where we don't even focus in on special teams. We're not worried about special teams. Then all of a sudden, when something goes bad, punt gets blocked, field goals get missed, there's not a good punt return, or they get kick returns on them. They give up a lot of yardage. Then also we say, what's going on with special teams? What's going on with special teams? I like the attention to detail that the Raiders have had so far when it comes to offense, defense, and special teams. And they got one of the best special teams coordinators in the business, and Joe DeCamillis, Joey D, as their special teams coordinator. And it's funny, still thinking about the tease that Paul Gutierrez put out there when he joined us in the first hour about a coach that he has and he's going to get a chance to talk to for upon further review. One who hasn't talked. Me and Ari were kind of getting the wheels turning ourselves during the break and thought, maybe it could be Joey D. Maybe Joey D could be the guy. I'll tell you what, he's one of my favorites to watch already, and that's based off of one day of practice. Just because his teaching, not his coaching, his teaching was so attention to detail. And I understand now watching him and his instruction when we were out there for rookie minicamp day two, seeing the way he was giving the instruction to the players, I can understand why he's a really good special teams coordinator. Because they have to, probably above anyone else, have that most attention to detail. And he had it. And he was really fun to observe and listen to and hear what he's got to say and the way that he was coaching those guys up. So if Paul G happens to get an opportunity to catch up with him for a palm for the review, that'd be a fantastic listen. I can guarantee that'd be a fantastic listen. But there's other coaches that he could be, you know, talking to and teasing. Robbie Leonard could be one. That'd be a really good, a really good listen. A guy that earned the position that he got, was not given the defensive coordinator position, but earned it. It's a big difference. Would love to hear from him. There's plenty of coaches that I would love to hear from that haven't spoke yet. And we'll talk sooner rather than later, right? Whether they talk to Paul G exclusively or we get them all in the media room when we get an opportunity to catch up with the assistants for a few minutes. And, you know, I'll never forget the time when, we did that. We got a chance to catch up with the assistants and it's kind of like you take a couple minutes here with one, take a couple minutes here, kind of go around the room. And there'd always be one guy that'd be camped out in front of Robbie Leonard. He would pitch a tent. Man, you would think he's going camping. I mean, he gathered up the camp supplies. All right. He went to Costco. You know, he got it in bulk. All right. He got all the water. He got all the camp supplies. He got the beans. He got the bread. You know what I mean? He's got everything. And he had a spot. Like when I went camping, me and Corey, and this was, first of all, that was my first mistake. I let Corey be in charge of this. We went when I was living in the Bay. We decided we were going to go camping. I say that in air quote, 4th of July weekend. First of all, I don't go camping, period. I'm not an outdoorsman. Right? I'm not Paul freaking Bunyan, right? I'm not that guy, right? You're not going to catch me in the woods. But for some dumb reason, I decided I was going to go. And then guess who got to drive? This guy. So I'm driving my Honda, my Honda Accord with a bunch of bros in the car going to the woods. None of that makes sense. None of it at all. So we were already bound for failure when we got started, right? Before the operation ever got going, we got started on the wrong foot. Then, of course, Corey's bringing, you know, he's got to bring his family because why wouldn't you? So, of course, like everyone that went brought a friend and my dumb self brought some friend that I didn't know was not a friend. I was like, man, I don't even like this person. I sure don't want to spend no time in the car having to listen to nobody's mouth. So it was really bad. And then it was cold. It was freezing. So you got all these tents out here. And oh, by the way, we didn't have a real lot. We had overflow. So basically what overflow means, Ari, is you find some dirt and that's your spot, right? It ain't no dedicated campground. There's no water running. It's no toilets right there. It's no designed to actually be a campground. It was designed to be dirt. And that's all that we had control of. And I promise you, man, we probably had about 7 people in a Honda. Didn't make any sense. So we up here, man, we got these tents pitched and it's ice cold. I'm freezing. I said, man, forget this. I'm going to the car. So I left everybody out there in the tent, man. I went and sat in the car. I was like, I'll sleep in the car, man. I'm going to turn this bad boy on throughout the course of the night. I gotta stay warm. We were supposed to be there 3 days. Brother, we were out in the morning. I was like, I don't know about y'all. I don't know about y'all, but I can promise you one thing. I'm getting in the car. I'm filling up with gas, and I'm gone. I'm headed back to Hayward.
5: Coming or going, because I'm out.
7: We ain't got no business being out here with these fine folks that know what they're doing, and we have no clue. I took myself right back to here. I said, if y'all want to come on, come on. You better get in the car now, because I'm already irritated. Right now, I don't like any of you. None of you. I don't care, so I don't mind driving home by myself, and I'll cuss myself out the whole way home wondering why in the hell was I out there with y'all out there. Like, that didn't make no kind of sense.
5: Wow, you were ambitious with the 3 days. One night.
7: It sounded like a good idea in theory. Oof. Like, oh, hey, you're going to go camping. It's 4th of July weekend. It'll be fun. I was like, yeah, okay. All right. Sounds cool. I don't know what I was thinking. I was dumb.
5: I mean, you and I are in the same boat. I'm sure for people that enjoy this or you know, they're great at outdoors.
7: No, nobody would enjoy this. Nobody would enjoy this. Because they didn't even have a campground. They had dirt. Like, we literally had to find a spot.
5: We're roughing it, Q.
7: Yeah.
5: Come on, it's fun.
7: It, right. Yeah.
5: I was speaking from experience. That's the
7: I'm
5: same
7: not
5: energy.
7: A brother. Yeah. I'm not a brother that roughs it, brother.
5: I'm not
7: I am
5: either.
7: Not that guy. Give me running water. Give me a dedicated lot. Give me, you know, some
5: Wi-Fi.
7: Heat. Give me something, man. Like, even if I ain't got Wi-Fi, give me something. Yeah. Give me something I can hang my hat on, man. I couldn't hang nothing. I had problems. So, yeah, I say all that to say Robbie Leonard had a campground put in front of him that was dedicated. I can't believe I went all the way there.
8: And he going to play a lot. He going to play a real lot.
5: That's where my head was this whole time.
7: Oh, my goodness. What about information? Was it there? How about the information?
5: Oh,
7: a lot of information.
5: Oh, yeah.
9: Voluminous amounts of information.
5: Camped out.
7: I'm done.
5: Trying to get some voluminous amounts of info.
7: I'm done. We're going to hell. I am done with that one.
5: Cue the text from Jose.
7: Yeah, exactly. Waiting. No, it's going to be something, man. We just instigated a whole lot, man. I got to keep it chill, man. Hey, I got to, come on now.
5: Got plenty of time. It's, what is it? Tuesday? I can't even think. It's Tuesday.
7: It's
5: We're
7: Tuesday
5: fun.
7: And it's the middle of May, man. That's how we roll. That's hilarious. 702-365-9200. We do want to hear from you. And not have to hear camp stories from me. Diego in Arizona hit us up. The checklist for me, the whole offensive line knows the blocking scheme. The front seven on defense is well-oiled machine. The DB safeties knock balls down or intercept the ball. I know Kubiak will do his best for the offense, so nothing for me on the wideouts or quarterbacks. So basically the defense on lock. The defense and the offensive line you want to make sure is in a really good position. The DBs and safeties, the secondary, I feel like that they're going to be better. I like the additions that they made. I know they're all young and they're going to have to learn the NFL game, the speed. There's a learning curve, obviously, but just with the addition of talent in the secondary should make it a lot better. I feel really good about Eric Stokes. He proved what he could do last year, right? Darian Porter still has to prove what he could do, but when you go and add four guys in the secondary, two safeties and two corners in the draft, you have to feel pretty good about the direction of that position. So that'll have to come together. The offensive line is something that myself, Paul, Justwin, Will, others have mentioned. That's important. That offensive line has got to come together, and we know it's going to take, as Clint Kubiak told me, repetition, repetition, repetition. And the good thing about it is, as much as we talk about Joe DeCamillis as the special teams coordinator and that he's a guy that's one of the best in the business, so is Rick Dennison. So is Rick Dennison as the offensive line coach. So he's going to have an opportunity to coach these guys up in a major way, right? And once he gets them all on the same page, again, going back to the theme that we've had, all on the same page, right, getting the scheme down, repetition, repetition, repetition, then I think this offensive line is going to be a lot better. And I do believe, going back to Justwin Will's text about the running back position, that combo of Genty and Washington is going to be nice. Right? Clint Kubiak said he wanted a wingman. That was his words, not mine. He said that at the scouting combine, he wanted a wingman for Genty. I think that that's going to be great. That's going to be a really good 1-2 punch. And I keep telling you, don't sleep on Roman Hemby. Do not sleep on Roman Hemby. I know he's an undrafted free agent. He's out of Indiana. He's really stinking good running back at Indiana. Now, if you have those kind of options in your running back room and you have a guy like Ashton Genty, who damn near went for 1,000 yards last year, and he was getting hit the minute he got the ball, if not before. I think that running back room is going to be all right, but it's all going to depend on the big uglies up front, man. Those are that offensive line. They come together. They're going to have an opportunity for that running game to be really, really successful. Keep that feedback coming to 702-365-9200. Let's talk to our guy. Oh, Cam talked him up. Cam talked him up. Here he is, Raider Mike. Raider Mike, welcome to the show. What's on your mind?
10: What's up, man? Yeah, I miss Cam. Where's he been, man?
7: He called earlier.
10: I'm trying to get to that wedding.
7: He called earlier.
10: I heard him, but I was delivering something when he talked about me. I'll listen on the podcast.
7: There you go.
10: Yeah, I'm going to try and make his wedding. I want to meet that guy. Then I got a place to stay over in Australia because that is on my bucket list.
7: Nice.
10: Yeah.
7: We should just all crash his wedding, right? Hey, by the way, Raider Nation Radio 920 is inviting everybody to Cam's wedding. Everybody's invited. Come on, hang out.
10: It'll be a ripper.
7: Yeah.
10: It'll
7: be a ripper. That's right.
10: I'll bring the Fosters, and we'll have a party. Yeah, let's go. No, he's a great dude. Want to meet him one day. Anyway, Chekhov, I'm with you. No, I don't. Ayuk, he's a head case. And I think he wants to go to Washington anyway, so that's probably where he's going to end up. Briscoe's just basically said, you're worthless.
7: Yeah.
10: They're going to try and get a draft pick out of them. I don't think it, everyone's just going to wait. You know, like, I mean, why would you? Writing's on the wall with that dude. And he's a head case. Probably the only person he'll play for is Jaden. Well, I think we're squared away pretty much all over, except for the number one wide receiver and maybe a right tackle. But I think Glaze, I mean, I think he can, with the right coaching, he'll be fine too. And then Rodgers and Grant, I mean, so I say we wait until the cut date and see if somebody gets cut, a name that still says, I got something to prove. I want to go play with Fernando. So anyway, that's all I got for you today. Good to hear from Cam. Great show, bro.
11: Raiders! I'm out, bro. Peace.
7: There he goes. Raider Mike, appreciate the call, man. Appreciate the call. And I think that's a hell of an idea, man. We're all just going to invite ourselves to Cam's wedding right here in Vegas, right? I'm just going to go on the radio and be like, look, couldn't afford invites, so this is your invite, right? If you can hear my voice, isn't that what they used to say in the club? If you can hear my voice, make some noise. You know what I mean? Like, that was at the concert. So I'm going to do that for Cam's wedding. Hey, look, public service announcement. Our guy Cam. Whoa, Cam, he's getting married. So if y'all hear me right now, y'all are all invited. But bring a present. See, that's the thing.
5: Thank you.
7: Don't come empty-handed. Right. Don't come empty-handed now. If you're going to show up bearing gifts. And matter of fact, go on and drop a couple dollars off for the guy who invited you.
5: Just saying.
7: Gas money's getting high. Help brother out.
5: That's right. Before you go just eating that $40 a head plate, too, with no gift.
7: Oh, yeah. No. You don't get no food if you don't bring no gift.
5: That's right.
7: That's the exchange program, right? Oh, did you bring a gift? No? Oh, okay, cool. Mickey D's is around the corner. They got a value meal. It's 99. Well, no, it's actually $1.99 now. Yeah,
5: so. We'll start in an hour. not right now.
7: Right. Easily. Come on back later. Like, neverary. Back then. How about this before we go to Dan and KC? How about this text? And I won't even say his name. It's from the 702. Maybe this is one of those I play video games with this guy online, and so he's giving us insider information. He said, Q, it's confirmed in all caps from my insider info. It's all caps. Take it for what it's worth. This is not confirmed from me. I know there's a website right now that's writing the writing it out. They blocked me on Twitter, by the way. But they still use the show and still use whatever I say in their articles, but they have blocked me on Twitter, so I can't see it, but everyone else can. I'll just go ahead and throw that out there. It is amazing. They are one hell of a beat. So it says, Q, it's confirmed from my insider info. Buffalo at Las Vegas, week 1, 9-13. I'm not reporting that. I'm just telling you, I'm just reading the text. Just simple reading the text.
5: And I might make a promo out of this. And
7: oh, great. Great.
5: No, for the sole purpose, because either you are extremely wrong, like everyone is, but no offense, but when they put these out, confirmed, whatever, no sources, or you might be right, like we've said, on you had the insider.
7: I'm telling you,
5: guy said it on the stream last time or whatever.
7: Yeah, he said, I play video games with a guy who works for the Raiders, and it's going to be Baltimore at the Raiders opening up Allegiant Stadium in 2021, and it was. And then he said Alex Leatherwood's going to be the first pick, and he was. So he was 2 for 2. I ain't never heard from him again.
5: I'm just saying. So I'm going to be that guy. I'm going to be that reporter that takes something that has two different outcomes, and I'm going to choose the one outcome and just roll with it. And if I'm right, I'm right. So we'll
7: see. Hey, you know, I say just roll with it.
5: That's
7: just
5: awesome.
7: Go ahead.
5: If he's right, that's going to be great. Like, big, really cool. I'll be excited.
7: You know, I'll tell you what. If that's the game, if that really is the game, First game of the season, you got the Buffalo Bills.
5: Yeah, I don't want.
7: I mean, that's
5: none
7: a gift and a curse. I think that's a gift and a curse. If in fact, and I don't want to deep dive into it because I'm not saying that this is true. And like I said, there's a website writing an article about it right now. I promise you. But you look at it and say, okay, well, they have a new head coach, so maybe they're still easing into it. Maybe you're getting them early in the season when they're not a well-oiled machine, or maybe you're saying, hey, you're getting this badass team that's coming into your house in week one. Good luck with that. Welcome to the league and welcome to being a head coach, Clint Kubiak. So there's two different ways to look at it. But again, I'm not saying that that's confirmed because I don't know that for a fact. I'm just reading the text. That's all. Equal opportunity employer.
5: See. Yeah. Yeah.
7: I'm an equal opportunity employer. If you text it, they will read it.
5: You do like, how they do with the, I don't know if it's newspapers or hats, how they put like this year, how it's like they make Seahawks, Super Bowl champion and Patriots Super Bowl.
7: Oh, yeah, yeah, yeah.
5: And then,
7: and then they're false and then they send them to somewhere else.
5: Yep.
7: I don't know if they do that anymore, but
5: I would hope not.
7: For the longest, there was, folks walking around in other countries with the wrong information on it. Raiders, 2003 NFL champions.
5: Oh, boy.
7: Not so much. Let's go out to KC, talk to our brother Dan. Dan, welcome to the show. What's on your mind, my man?
12: Hey, what's going on? Thanks for having me.
7: Yes, sir.
12: My checklist for the Raiders was to get on one page of music, which I think they've done with the coaching staff. Last year was a lot of different instruments playing a lot of different types of music. It didn't sound good. The second thing I wanted them to do is get younger on defense, which I think they've also done. I don't know if you've seen it already, but I'd love to know the average age of the defense last year versus this year, at least the projected defense.
7: Mm.
12: It seems like it's a lot younger than it was last year.
7: Yeah,
12: and then three, get deeper, which I think they're doing. Having to rely on what would be a fifth-string cornerback, Caillou Blue Kelly, to start at cornerback and having to stick Stone Forsythe at left tackle really kind of hurt their chances last year. And so the fact that they're adding depth and getting more deep as a team, I think it is really going to serve them well this year. So that's my checklist.
7: I like it. I like it. Really good stuff, man. Appreciate that. And yeah, I didn't see the average age on defense, but I could tell you that the guy that's got the most experience on their defense is Taron Johnson with 9 years. And, Adam Butler is the same with 9 years. Then you've got Max Crosby with 8 years, of service in the National Football League, Terrell Edmonds. You know, that's going to be obviously a question if he makes a team or not, but, everyone else after that is like 6, 4, 2, 3, 1, 5, 4, 2. So yeah, to your point, it definitely has gotten younger on defense. I mean, you could look at the linebacker room in itself, right? Last year you had Devin White, you had, E-Rob, and you had Jamal Adams, and obviously big, E-Rob guy. Love what Jamal Adams brought to the table. I thought he gave, you know, maximum effort, but he was also, you know, older trying to get his footing. And to his credit, man, he played the entire season, stayed healthy. I have to give Jamal Adams a lot of credit. That was something he wanted to prove to himself that he was able to do that. Just like Eric Stokes, you know, even though he said he wasn't trying to prove that, I think others need to see that he could stay healthy as well. And so, he did, and they rewarded him with a 3-year contract extension. Sal hit us on the text line. Is this the guy that called out the Ravens home opener and Leatherwood pick two? I don't know. I really don't. It's a text for the 702. I only didn't say his name because I don't know where he got this information from. I don't know if it's in the building. I don't want to dime nobody out. I don't want to be a snitch, right? Snitches get stitches, and I don't need no stitches, man. I don't want no doctor visits, period. Right? I don't want those problems. I don't need those problems. So that's why I didn't say his name. I can just tell you it's from the 702. So maybe, you know, maybe it is, maybe it isn't. Snake Man said, Q, just tuned in and didn't hear Paul G segment. Questions, any legs to the JPJ trade rumors? Would you think Swiatek is not crazy enough to entertain that stuff, right? What's the deal with Taron Johnson? Word has he's still not in the fold. Any information? That's from Snake Man. I haven't heard anything about Taron Johnson. I know multiple people have asked. Haven't seen him in any pictures or anything, but I'm not out there every day. So I don't want to say that he's not in the mix, but I just haven't seen him. So that's that. I think that everybody is possible to be traded at any time, especially guys that haven't been drafted by the current staff. I always feel that way, though, right? If you haven't been drafted by this current staff, they don't really have any real loyalty to you. They don't have to have any loyalty to you. They're not technically your guy. I think JPJ is a hell of a talent. And the only problem he's ever had since being in the National Football League is availability. And so it depends on what this coaching staff, how they feel. And this goes back to one of the checklists that we're talking about. send the offensive line. They probably have a really good idea at this stage of the game who their starting five on the offensive line, who they think it's going to be. And then obviously they've got to go out there and they've got to get on the grass and prove that, yes, that's who is going to be the starting five. But I'm sure that they have a pretty good idea right now and even somewhat of the depth chart in their head as well, even though we haven't got to mandatory minicamp yet. We haven't seen that. We haven't seen training camp. We haven't seen preseason games. We haven't seen any of that. But these staffs are pretty smart, man. They watch enough film. They see how these guys operate in the building. They have an idea of what they want to do with each and every one of the guys in the building. So thanks so much for that. Do appreciate you. Let's go real quick. I know we got the general coming up in a hot minute. Let's go out to Denver. Talk to Glenn. Big Glenn, welcome to the show. What's on your mind?
13: How you doing, man? Been a while since I talked to you, probably since around free agency, but I think one of my checklists is going to be on defense. One of our biggest Achilles heels last year, and actually years since that, was tackling. I mean, we have just given up so many yards and just got gouged so much after contact that I think we brought a lot of the good players in as far as the linebackers, a lot of the secondary and stuff. So hopefully we can clean up a lot of that and just get these tackles made. Because, man, it is kills me to watch these guys just bounce through the line. Guys arm tackle them, and they just rip us for 20, 30 yards a pop. So hopefully we can get that squared away, man.
7: Yes. Yes, I like it. I like it. Glenn, really good call, man. Good call. Tackling, shore up the tackling. Remember in the first preseason game last year against Seattle, how many missed tackles they had, and then they cleaned that up, and then there was a point in the season where all of a sudden that missed tackling bug hit them again. So that's going back to fundamentals, and that's something that I believe this coaching staff is really going to be adamant about. Fundamentals, missed tackles. That is a product of bad fundamentals, and the Raiders cannot afford to do that. Really good call, man. Definitely appreciate that. Keep that feedback coming at 702-365-9200. The General joins us next. John McClain here on Raider Nation Radio 920.
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15: 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Our home schedule's got really, really great teams in the playoffs. 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Tell me when to go.
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17: Before Lake Mead, Rancho Drive northbound at Ernst May and Green Valley Parkway southbound at the Southern Beltway.
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5: What do you start with? 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
7: And as we come into the sounds of Kirk Morrison, who was a guest on the show on yesterday, talking about the schedule release and what he looked for as a player, and now what he looks at as an analyst. And of course, we'll all have an opportunity to look at the schedule for the Raiders and the rest of the National Football League when it officially drops coming up on Thursday, 5 p.m. Pacific time. But there's a slow drip process, whereas a lot of games that we know about at this moment. John McClain joins us now on the phone lines, as he always does at this time on Tuesdays. And John, thanks so much for your time. I appreciate you. What do you look for in the schedule when it drops? What are you looking for with the Texans and just other teams around the league?
8: Well, first of all, since I know every team that every team's going to play, it's not like it used to be when they just put it out there all at once during the draft. And then some marketing genius in the NFL came up with the idea, let's announce the schedule after the draft. And then somebody came up with, well, let's announce the schedule on NFL Network and ESPN, and then let's leak a few games for a week. It's the genius. Right now, this is my fifth talk show I've done in 2 days, and I know it's because I cover the NFL. I get asked about it. But we have great Stanley Cup playoffs. We have great NBA playoffs. We have baseball races, but

0: and I'm always interested in primetime games and holiday games, things like that. And I look around. Only thing I really care about Q now, I'm interested in the international games. Mm-hmm. Probably when they go to 18-game schedule, which is going to be soon, they'll have an international game every week. Every team will have to give up a home game. And they're just the next place they'll go, I think, will be India. Go to Mumbai and play there on some cricket stadium that seats 120,000. They sell out every single game. It makes me wonder if they import fans. It's like in the draft. You know, you always got every team has fans right there. Obviously, I don't know if they import them, round them up, pay them, or what. But it's great the way they do it. I have been to Tokyo. I've been to Mexico City for preseason games. I've been to Mexico City for regular season game. And I've been to Wembley Stadium for a regular season game. Oilers-Jaguars, 2019, 85,000 people. Wow. And it's amazing to me. They don't have press box. Wembley's most famous stadium in the U.K., and they have a press box, but it's not one you sit in and watch the game. They have a walkway, then they have a glass press box where you can sit in there and work. But watching TV, if you want to watch the game, you got to stand or find a seat. And what the NFL did was they reached into the stands and built us little workstations, which I thought was great because we were right in the middle. And I saw so many jerseys of every team, teams from the past, players from the past. And it's such a big deal over there. Nobody cared about the Texans. And I don't know if they cared about the Jaguars, even though they were supposed to be the UK's team. But they're still events. They're a lot of fun. I like seeing feature stories by the networks about the stadium, the area, the fans. But then when the game starts, I want to know what happens on the field. Right. And I can't wait to see other places. When the Oilers were still here, they were talking about going to Hong Kong. And I was begging them to put the Oilers in there so I could get a free trip to Hong Kong. I'd already been once. And eventually they're going to go to China. They're going to go to Hong Kong. They're going to go to India. They'll probably go to Moscow and play a game. I don't think under the current climate, of course. Right. But they want to go worldwide just to spread the brand, of course, but also for the gambling. Because those countries have been gambling on everything for a lot longer than we are. And all that is cha-ching, more money in the owner's pockets. And we know, like, Mark Davis is about to go broke. He needs every penny he can get, right?
1: Yeah, he's struggling these days. He's struggling these days counting those dollars. What happens is he doesn't have enough time in the day to count all his money at this stage of the game. But what we know, John, we know Australia, we know Brazil, that's going to be week 3. We know Spain, that's week 9, Bengals and Falcons. Is there any of those international games that you're most intrigued by, even some that we don't know yet?
0: Only if it's the first time. Okay. I loved it when they went to Ireland. We've seen college games in Ireland, but I thought last year going there and playing where they did was great. And I like I said, the features. And because the networks do so many great jobs, and the national media, they spend money to send people to those places to do stories about them and their interest in football. And do you know there in the UK, it's illegal to scalp. You don't have surcharges on tickets like we do from Ticketmaster. Can you imagine being in a country in which there's no surcharge and there's no scalping, just face value tickets?
1: There you go. That's what I'm talking about. That's what I'm talking about. Now, I know a lot of people would be happy about that because, man, you'll buy a ticket, and the next thing you know, once you see those surcharges and everything, that ticket, you might as well bought two of them.
0: So. I tell you something that bothers me because, you know, we're getting killed around the world because of politics, but we're getting killed around the world because of what we're doing in the World Cup and the prices that are being charged. Mm-hmm. Now, FIFA, I believe, sets those prices, but our hotel

0: hotels, our restaurants, everything. We're gouging people. There's stories now, Q, you, Sam, mm-hmm. that they're having a hard time selling tickets, and they're starting to come down a little bit. It's embarrassing the way we're just getting blasted because of our greed.
1: Yeah, big facts. Big facts right there. John McClain is with us here, Raider Nation Radio 920. I'm glad you brought up the World Cup. There's an NFLPA article that the players want the grass fields like the World Cup has. So, you know, and that's a big deal. Is that a chance that that could ever happen, or is that going to still be just a battle that the NFLPA is going to have on their hands?
0: What do they call it, a chance in hell?
1: Right.
0: if the owners put a lot of events in their stadiums.
1: Yep.
0: So they don't want to go with real great grass like the World Cup. It's insulting mm-hmm. to NFL players that they can't get the kind of grass they want to. They're second-class citizens when it comes to grass. And because they're World Cup, they're going to give the World Cup whatever they want. Mm-hmm. And I can't wait to see when they report and start playing if there's any injuries and they go, well, we got those injuries because they took out our surface, put in that great grass, took it out, put ours back in there, and that's what caused my torn ACL.
1: Right.
0: But it is embarrassing. Owners say it's too expensive, and as we know, the owners certainly can't afford to pay anything else that would come out of their pocketbook because they're all going to the poorhouse, like poor old Mark Davis, that little small house he's building out there that I see on the internet all the time.
1: Yeah, that's an incredible looking house. And look, the Raiders have grass in their stadium. The players, the pro players play on the grass stadium. It's a tray, you know, similar to what they have in Arizona.
0: Arizona,
1: so.
0: Yep.
1: Yeah. Mm-hmm. So that's a
0: great
1: plus.
0: By the way, will you do me a favor?
1: Yep.
0: Next time I'll come to Las Vegas. Can you get? I know you and Mark Davis are tight. Can you get me a tour of his house? When it's finished, I don't know if it's finished yet, but I'm just fascinated by his residence.
1: I will make sure to pass that along. I can't guarantee that that'll be granted, but I'll definitely go ahead and pass that along and say, hey, the general, John McClain, would like a tour of your place, and that will probably get me in.
0: Some great stories his daddy used to tell me.
1: There you go.
0: That I bet Mark doesn't know because it was about the old the AFL. Al Davis actually would talk to me because I could talk to him about the AFL. And, boy, he told me some great, great stories about those days when the AFL started. And he was an assistant coach on Sid Gilman's team that lost to Houston in the first two AFL championship games back when Al wanted his career to be as a coach. And plus, you know, I know a lot of great Raiders stories.
1: Yep.
0: Throughout history. So tell Mark we'll sit there in the spaceship and have some wine and swap stories about the good old days.
1: As long as I could just be a fly on the wall and listen. I don't have to say a word, John. I talk all day long. I don't have to say a word.
0: Yeah, well, if you didn't have to say a word, I guess he had to have some masking tape.
1: That's true. That is true. You know, he just got inducted into the Southern Nevada Sports Hall of Fame on Friday. So there's that.
0: Good for him. Good mm-hmm. for Mark. And it's good. Good. It blows me away. It's what's happened to Las Vegas. Whoever out there is behind the boom of sports franchises at a time when you couldn't even hold whatever it was Tony Romo was going to do out there, and now they're going to get
1: fantasy
0: NBA
1: football.
0: Game.
1: Yep.
0: Got the A's coming, the Raiders, everything's looking up to the Raiders. The Golden Knights are good. It's just amazing what's going on. And if there's one guy or a board or a group, whatever they're paying those people, they need a raise.
1: There you go. I need to go ahead and slide my name in there where I can get a raise as well. Your boy needs a raise, man. I need to get a little bit of money in my pocket as well, just to help promote everything that's going on
0: in
1: this great
0: area.
1: Yes. Yes, we do. There's no doubt about that. Let me ask you this, John, and we'll close out. It's fantastic stuff as always. The Raiders have had a really good offseason. You've seen plenty of teams have really good off seasons. How do they turn that into a positive regular season?
0: To be patient, to make sure Mark Davis stays patient and he relies on his people. And I saw a story this week based on something he said acting like they were going to rush Mendoza and Cousins had signed with the wrong team again. I don't think that's going to happen. Seemed to me, reading the story, he's just fired up about Mendoza. We all know he's going to start at some point, whether it's some game this year or it's next year. But things are very positive about the Raiders around the NFL. People think they're on the right track with Spytek and Brady and Clint Kubiak. So the fans just have to be patient and don't expect miracles.
1: Exactly. Exactly right. We've been saying the same thing, John, and it's always better when the general says it. So, you know, we definitely appreciate that. What are you working on, my man, that we should be on the lookout for?
0: We just did our first multiple-hour interviews on the life and times of Dan Pastorini for our next documentary and about growing up in Sonora, California back in the 60s. And eventually we'll get around to football with the Oilers and the Raiders and the Rams and the Eagles.
1: There you go. It's great stuff as always, John. Thanks so much. Definitely appreciate you. Enjoy schedule release day. We'll talk to you next week.
0: Q, thank you very much as always.
1: Absolutely. Great stuff right there from John McClain, as he always delivers in a major, major way. Fun stuff. Fun conversation with John. And, yeah, hopefully MD heard that conversation. And, yeah, John will get an invite to the house. They can sit around and tell stories. I'll tell you, Ari, I don't have to say a word. I honestly don't mind. As much as people won't believe that, they're like, oh, yeah, Q's got to talk. No, not in that kind of conversation. I'm telling you, one of my favorite things to do when I was in Central Texas, every Thursday, it was Thirsty Thursday, and me and John Smith and his dad, John Smith Sr., and I know people laugh because they're like, oh, that's a generic name, but that was his name. They were just in town not too long ago, matter of fact. But we would go to Hooters, and I literally would sit there and listen to John Smith Sr. tell different sports stories about Texas, about different, you know, events that he had been to. I learned about LaGrange, Texas, then from him. Learned from Lincoln, where Lincoln Riley was from Minshew, Texas, or Muleshoe. I think it's Muleshoe. Anyway, but it was just, I learned so much stuff that it was wild just listening to him. And it's funny because I spend all day talking, but I'm telling you, the best talker is the one that that listens. Also, in LaGrange, that's where they find the chicken ranch. Just saying. And he was a pharmacist, so he used to have to deliver to the chicken ranch.
2: Wow.
1: Just throw that out there. And matter of fact, what's his name is from LaGrange as well. He was a running back that was in Denver that got injured this past year. He was Ohio State running back that got injured. You know what I'm talking about? He was Ohio State running back. Yes, J.K. Dobbins. Yeah. Yes, J.K. Dobbins. Yes, there you go. Good call. But, yeah, he's from LaGrange, Texas as well. So the home of the chicken ranch is also the home of J.K. Dobbins. There you go. Now that's knowledge right there. That's right. Tie it all together like shoestrings. What you got for the fine folks? All right.
2: I've got a 4-pack of tickets to see the Aviators coming up on the 22nd at the lovely LV Ballpark. 4-pack of tickets to that, 7:05 first pitch. Give me a call right now, 702-365-9200. Must be a Nevada resident.
1: Boom, there it is right there. We'll hear from you as we close out hour number two at 702-365-9200. 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
18: There certainly was a joy getting off the plane, getting picked up, you know, heading to do all my logistical things to join a new team. There was a joy and excitement being here. 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So it just feels like a real privilege to be here. I just think it's a beautiful place to live, beautiful place to be, and it's a great opportunity.
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1: Kirk Cousins right there talking about the new chapter with the Raiders. I was back at his introductory press conference when he let it be known. Matter of fact, Fernando Mendoza wasn't even officially a Raider at that time. Now, he was talking about him like he was officially a Raider, but he wasn't officially a Raider at that point. But, yeah, Kirk Cousins, new chapter with the Silver and Black, having the opportunity to be part of this iconic organization, and he's obviously going to be a major talking point throughout the course of the summer. When we talk about mandatory minicamp, when we talk about OTAs, when we're talking about training camp, all that, Kirk Cousins will be part of that conversation. Him, Fernando Mendoza, you know, the 1-2 punch there in the quarterback room. Obviously, Aiden O'Connell's still in the mix as well. That'll be a storyline. A lot of different storylines with this team, but we just finished talking with John McClain, talking all things NFL, and he said there's a lot of positive conversations across the league, not just here in our small little bubble or our circle that we have when we talk Raiders every day here on Raider Nation Radio 920 or the podcast or whatever the case may be. But across the National Football League, there's a lot of positive momentum, a lot of positive conversation about the Raiders. And John McClain said, if you missed that interview, you can go check it out, lvsportsnetwork.com. Every interview that we do here on Unnecessary Roughness or any interview or any part of the conversation on the Morning Tailgate and JT the Brick, all could be found right there, lvsportsnetwork.com. But he said the biggest thing is for the Raiders and Raider Nation to continue to be patient. That's the best thing they could do. Take this momentum that they've built in the offseason, really strong offseason, winners of the offseason, if you're listening to Field Yates and Trey Wingo, and we had Trey Wingo on the show yesterday talking about that as well, take that momentum, be patient with it, don't force something just to do it. Don't do like I did when, you know, Mama Q would take me to the store and the shoes that I wanted weren't there. I was like, oh, I got to get these. Oh, but don't get them if you don't like them. Oh, I love them. I love them. And then I didn't want them because I really didn't like them. Don't, you can't force it. You cannot force it. You have to be patient and just allow everything to happen the way it's going to happen. When is Mendoza going to get into the game? He'll get into the game when he gets into the game. Right? When's the young guys going to play? When the young guys play. Right? When are they going to, you know, go and get an alpha dog wide receiver? When they go get an alpha dog wide receiver, whether that's this year or next year. I don't see one coming through the doors this year, so I'm assuming that it'll probably be next year. But they have, you know, Brock Bowers, who is weapon number one. I think that's easy. They have Big Mike. They have some real horses in that stable when it comes to the running back room, as far as I'm concerned. And it revolves around the offensive line. And if that offensive line is where it needs to be, if it's straight, then it looks like that offense could be good, be a good offense with the weapons that they have. And then you look at the defensive side of things, and they have Max Crosby back in the mix. They have other players in the defensive side of things that you feel pretty good about, right? N'Kobe Dean, Quay Walker, right? Quiddy Pay, guys that were brought in free agency, Eric Stokes back, guys like that, excited. You know, guys they brought in by way of the draft, right? Stokes, Johnson, McCoy, Masses, right? I say it all the time. It's the ultimate law firm, one that probably your average person can't afford, right? That's just, I mean, there's guys that I feel like are difference makers now that they might not have had. Do they have that difference maker as a returner, as a punt returner, or a kick returner, something that I've talked about quite a bit, something I think that they need to make sure that they establish? Well, we'll find out. Would love to get them to get a real weapon in the return game. Hour number three, it's on the way. We'll hear from you next here on Raider Nation Radio 920.
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0: 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And like they say, it's...

0: 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Just came up a little bit short on last night, so their season comes to a close. 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But did throw the question out there, what would you say is on the Raiders' offseason checklist from the work that they've done up until now and the work that they'll do up until the start of the regular season? And I had three on my list. One was identify your starting five offensive linemen ASAP. And I think that they probably have that idea in mind. Now they've got to go out there and earn the job. Right, I can have a good idea of who my best five in the building are at the radio station, but until they actually go out there and execute, you know, it's just my best thoughts based off of what I've already seen, not what they're doing moving forward. So that's the first one. You know, identify your starting five offensive linemen ASAP. Get the young guys in position to contribute early, including Fernando Mendoza. Right, not saying that they have to play early, but just put them in position so when they do turn to them, they feel comfortable going to them. And it's not one of those, well, don't know what you're going to see from this guy out there. Feel pretty comfortable that they have the confidence to go out there and play the NFL game, and that includes the quarterback, Fernando Mendoza. And the last one is basically what Trey Wingo was referring to there when it comes to Max Crosby. Make sure Max and the organization, make sure that they all know where they are on the same page. Make sure they understand. They have to understand it with each other. It's not that I have to understand. I don't have to understand that, oh man, the Raiders are fully committed to Max Crosby. He's not going where. I don't need to know that. But as long as they're on the same page and he has an understanding of where the organization and him stand, that's all that really matters. What you don't want is someone to get caught off guard. Him thinking everything is good, everything is a G, he's feeling good about himself, and then all of a sudden something pops up and happens. Or vice versa. Or the Raiders think everything is all good. You know, it's water under the bridge, and they're all going to move forward together, and then all of a sudden, next thing you know, he's asking for to be traded again, right? That's what you don't want. You don't want to have a conflict of interest. You don't want to be on the wrong page with each other. You want to be all rowing in the same direction, something I refer to all the time. So that's a question I threw out there. Would love to hear from you at 702-365-9200. And the reason why this became a subject today was because CBS Sports was actually talking about offseason checklist and talking about the AFC West. So they're talking about the Chiefs, they're talking about the Chargers, talking about the Broncos. And then they got to the Raiders, and Mike Renner, a good friend of the show, broke it down.
1: They need to make sure that Fernando Mendoza is ready early on. Maybe it's not week one, but week three, you need to get this guy up to speed on the field because that is your future. I know they signed Kirk Cousins this offseason, but if you're really slow playing Fernando Mendoza, I think you're just doing it wrong. He showed he's ready at Indiana. He showed he's ready at Cal, truthfully, with how many hits he took and kept getting back up. So that's the big one. And then after that, it's who's he throwing to? Because obviously their number one wide receiver is going to be Brock Bowers, but he's a tight end, and there's really only so much you can do with a tight end in an offense in terms of utilizing him in the way that Clint Kubiak did with Jackson Smith and Jigba last year. You still need guys on the outside that can win. Do they have that? Trey Tucker led this team last year with 696 yards. Can he take a big next step? Is Jack Besh, your second rounder from last year, ready to actually see the field this year? They signed Jalen Naylor to give them depth, but are any of these guys going to strike fear in opposing defenses? And then finally, just get Max Crosby to be back on board. He said himself he was excited to be a Raven when he got traded. That fell through. Got to have a mea culpa here. Got to say that he is a Raider for life once and for all and get him back to leading this defense.
0: That was Mike Renner, good friend of the show. CBS Sports does a really good job. And there was his little breakdown for the Silver and Black. Like I said, they did the whole AFC West division. Really good listen. Thought that was some really good stuff from Mike. But I do want to hear some really good stuff from you. 702-365-9200. Let's go out to Portland and talk to our good friend Robert. Robert, welcome to the show. What's on your mind?
2: Hey, Q. I'm going to read something to you, and you tell me what it's from.
0: Uh-oh.
2: They provided immense time for their quarterback to operate with efficiency. The line paved the way for a strong ground attack all year. What offensive line was that describing?
0: Sounds like the Seahawks.
2: 2016 Raider offensive line, which was rated by PPF as number one offensive line.
0: That was car insurance. That was the car insurance offensive line.
2: Yeah, and It was ready.

0: number one, and like I've told you, and I want to remind you, I love your point number one. You said get the five guys set, at least try to identify who those five are, mm-hmm. and begin. Because that's the beginning of everything.
1: Yep.
0: And, you know, you appreciated those teams. I did, too.
1: Oh, yeah. Yep.
0: And the bottom line is all of us out here that love our Raiders, we haven't seen an efficient offensive line in a while, and all we want is to enjoy watching football games, third down efficiency, both on offense and defense. But the first and foremost thing I want to see is a five-man rotation, maybe a sixth. I don't know, but definitely start them up, and you watch what happens with this team. Of course, last year they started with a win in New England. We were all peaches and cream, and then we all know what happened.
1: Yep. Yes, we do. Yes, we do. They need to get the guys up front. They all got to be on the same page, and that'll be a great start to everything, no matter what you're looking at.
0: Do you think Kubiak's going to play him in the preseason?
1: I think he has to. I don't know if it's going to be a lot, but I definitely believe that they're going to have to play a little bit on the in the preseason, because you're only going to get familiar with each other when you have game reps.
0: Hang in there, boy. Hey, keep us laughing. I got a kick out of the general today, man. He was on a roll.
1: Yeah, he is. Hey, he's my guy. Definitely will, man. We appreciate the call. Really good stuff. Good to hear from you. And, yeah, man, if you can't laugh, what are you going to do? And that offensive line, that car insurance, was the best offensive line that the Raiders had in a long time. Now, I'm not going to disrespect any of the Hall of Famers back in the day. I wouldn't go there. But, man, that offensive line that they had in 2016 was one hell of an offensive line. Every time the Raiders were really sticking good, that's because they had an offensive line. My brother, Lincoln Kennedy, man, you know, he was part of a really stinking good offensive line, right? They made it all the way to the Super Bowl. And I remember talking to some friends. I obviously wasn't doing any kind of media at that time, at least not sports. I was all music then. And, we always would argue about the Raiders. We always go to the record shop. We always called it the gangster store, cause this old gangster used to run the store there in Visalia, old gangster used to run the store. So we used to go in there, and I used to argue with this dude, Donald. He was a big Niner fan, and obviously I was a Raider fan, so we used to argue, and I used to get on him so tough. And then finally my finishing move was, man, that offensive line will beat the hell out of your offensive line. Right? That was my finishing move. And he's like, man, you got me there, man. That offensive line is dominant. Like he used to tap out. Anytime I hit him with that O-line comment, man, and that was that Raiders team that obviously, like I said, had Lincoln Kennedy, at that right tackle spot and probably the best right tackle that the Raiders have had in a very long time. But that 2016 offensive line, Donald Penn, you know, guest on the show all the time, Kelechi Osemele. Man, that dude, remember they got him at free agency, 6'5", 330, next to Donald Penn, 6'4", 340. Rodney Hudson, right, the center, picked him up in free agency. Gabe Jackson drafted him third round, 6'3", 336. And then I always forget the right tackle.
2: I had you covered, Austin Howard.
1: I had it. Oh, I was about to say it.
2: I didn't even look at you. I just went with it. Sorry.
1: I wrote it down a long time ago.
2: Smart.
1: I wrote it down on my notes because I always forget Austin Howard. I always give him no respect. So I gotta make sure I do that. But yeah, I mean 6'7", 330. That was an elite. Matter of fact, the Raiders projected 2016 starters average an 84.0 PFF grade, tied with the elite Dallas offensive line. Hudson's 8 total pressures were the fewest among NFL centers. Osemele's dominance at guard was a major factor in the 26 points per game the offense scored. Stop right there. 26 points per game. 26. What did the Raiders score last year? 14?
2: Was it 14? Just calling it half to really drive home the point, but yeah.
1: Exactly. The 2016 Raiders offensive line was deep, experienced, and highly effective, with Osemele and Hudson as all-pro level performance and Penn, Jackson, and Howard providing strong run blocking and pass pro. This unit was a cornerstone of the team's 12-4 season and playoff run. Man. That's awesome just to even read about them again. And that's how stinking good they were. If they could be anywhere near that conversation again, and I'm not saying in year one, It's funny, when Robert started reading that, I thought he was talking about Portland, or I thought he was talking about the Seahawks from last year, because I thought that they did really well, especially towards the, you know, second half of the season when they started to really pick up that offensive line blocking scheme. Thought they did really well. And that's why you saw a guy like Kenneth Walker end up being the MVP. And they had Zach Charbonnet before that, before he went down with injury. They had a nice two-headed monster. And that's my vision for this Raiders offense, is that two-headed monster in the running back room. And hell, they got a three-headed monster if you want to be real about it. So they could be well on their way. Again, I'm not going to sit there and say year one, but you have a guy like Tyler Linderbaum that you bring in at that center position. You make him the highest paid center. There's obviously responsibilities with that, but he's that guy. He's the Rodney Hudson for the 2026 Raiders, right? I mean, and think about it. We're talking about the 2016 offensive line. That was 10 years ago. That's wild. Doesn't seem like it was that long ago. That was the first year that myself and James Arcelana did the Black Hole Banter podcast. And man, it's doing a podcast like that. And we just were kind of goofing doing this little podcast over Skype. That was 10 years ago, and there wasn't a whole lot of podcasts at the time. There wasn't a whole lot of, at least Raider podcasts at the time. Now everyone's got one, which is cool. I promote it. You know, hey, there's a lane for everybody. I'm good with that. But man, we were so spoiled that 2016 year. We're like, man, this is cool. We get to talk about this team winning every week, just about 12-4. This is a fantastic year. Yeah, not so much after that. To think that the Raiders would only have one more winning year after that is wild, right? They haven't made the playoff. They made the playoffs one other time after that 2016 season. That is crazy. That is crazy. We'd love to see them get back to being that winning team, having sustainability, being really, really good every single year, being at the, you know, competing for the AFC West every single year. Where when you go to the gangster store, when you go to the record store, when you go to wherever you go, you can argue with whoever is the other fan, you have a real legit argument on your hands about, oh no, my team beat the brakes off your team. That's what it's all about, right? That's where the pride of the silver and black kicks in. Because how much did we used to always talk our noise, man? We used to talk so much noise. It was fantastic. I tell the stories all the time about Gum's Barbershop. Just about where I got my start, talking all that trash. We used to hurt people's feelings in that barbershop. Guys like Ricky Dudley were in there. C. Wood was in there. EA was in there consistently. It was cool, man. It was really cool, man. We used to talk so much noise in the barbershop to anybody who would listen, and everyone who wouldn't. We'd talk all that noise to them as well. 702-365-9200. Trevor Lane, LakersNation.com, will join us in about 15 minutes or so. Let's go out to the phone lines, talk to our guy, Shields Up. Welcome to the show. What's on your mind?
3: Hey, Q. How you doing, man?
1: Good, man. How are you?
3: I'm doing good, man. Okay. I'm going to throw this one. Ricky Dudley, Ohio State?
1: Yeah.
3: Tight end, big man, right?
1: Yep. Yep. Tight end. Big Rick, man. Big Rick couldn't catch anything that was easy. He caught everything that was difficult.
3: Correct me if I'm wrong. Was he with us for a little while or a short period or
1: yeah, not? He was with the Raiders for a quick minute, man. He was a draft. Remember, he was drafted early on. Wasn't he like a first round pick? Yep.
3: That's right. Mm-hmm. That was 90s or something like that, I think.
1: Big old Rick. 96 to 2000, he played in the league from 2000, or 96 to 2004, drafted ninth overall by the Raiders. He also played for the Browns and won a Super Bowl with Tampa Bay.
3: Right. There you go. Tampa. Mm-hmm. Always there.
1: Yep. He played for 4 years with the Raiders, 96 to 2000.
3: That's right, man. But, on your check, you said you got some check marks or something, man.
1: Yeah. Talking about, you know, what is the offseason checklist for the Silver and Black, from what they've done already to now, to what they need to do now to the start of the season?
3: I'll be quick, man. I got three of them on my board. Number one, new coaching staff, well, except for Rob Leonard, build some chemistry between coaching and the players. Get that bond going. Number two, no injuries. And number three, no drama. If we get through those, if we get through the cornfield without those three things, and those are just three things that I can come up with. There's probably many more, man. But those, to me, those three things are relative, man, to just, you know, getting by this whole OTAs and everything else to when the preseason or training camp begins, man.
1: There
3: That's
1: you go.
3: What I got, Q.
1: I like
3: Take my call. Shields up, brother. You got
1: always, man. Always appreciate it. Shields up, and yeah, man. Now you got me going into the Ricky Dudley files, man. And that guy, we used to, me and my boy Corey, man. We used to argue and yell, not with each other, but at everyone. Like, give Ricky the ball. Get the ball to Ricky. He's the biggest dude on the field. He was that next level tight end before that next level tight end was really arrived, right? The basketball type tight end, the Jimmy Graham type guy, right? The Tony Gonzalez type guy. I mean, he was that type of dude. He just didn't have the production skill set. Man, he got targeted his rookie year. I didn't realize this. He got targeted 70 times. 70. 7-0. That's how many targets, meaning the ball went his way 70 times. He caught 34 passes. 34 passes. Second year in the league, 91 targets, 48 catches. Now, I will say targets are kind of a overrated stat at times, because even throwaways could be targets. Like, if you're in the vicinity, Ari, and I throw the ball over your head because I'm about to get sacked and I'm throwing it away, that'll go as a target towards you. But with that being said, that's a lot of throws that were in his vicinity, and he didn't make the catch. I don't remember what game it is. Raider 66 might know. Maybe Fabian will remember. There's a couple others that might, Dr. Jen and Dr. Andy might remember this one. But there was a game, and I want to say Gannon threw the ball to Dudley in the back of the end zone. It might not even have been Gannon, but it was in the back of the end zone, and he didn't catch anything clean. Nothing. And I was the biggest advocate for Ricky Dudley. Like, that was my guy. Throw him the ball, man. Y'all don't get him involved early enough. But he didn't catch anything clean. It's almost like he was fighting the ball. My man bobbled it in the back of the end zone. His foot went out of bounds, and they definitely called a touchdown. It was in the Coliseum. It was the back of the end zone. He was going into the black hole, and he definitely was called for a touchdown. And when we saw the replay, I was like, oh, no, that's not a touchdown. And they didn't overturn it. They called it a touchdown. And so it was like the one that the Raiders got away with, because it clearly was not a touchdown. But man, that dude used to fight the ball so much. I remember seeing him in Dallas. It's funny. John McClain brought up Tony Romo and that fantasy football thing. I don't know if you remember that, Ari, when that was supposed to come to Vegas. It was when fantasy football first really got going. It wasn't, you know, Tony Romo was going to have a fantasy football convention. And I remember, all of us from ESPN Central Texas were on our way. This is how small it was. This is how small this convention was. They were paying for us to come to Vegas to be part of the convention, to see what it was all about. And, you know, I'm not a fantasy football guy, but I was going to take the trip to Vegas. I had already planned, like, oh, man, I'm going to fly into Vegas, go to the convention, work, and I'm going to stay because my mom stays here. I'm going to stay here for a week or so and then fly back on my own. But I had it all planned out, and then all of a sudden it got canceled. But I saw him at the fantasy football convention in Dallas, because instead of having it in Vegas, they ended up having one in Dallas, like maybe the next year or whatever. And as a matter of fact, I ran into Lincoln Kennedy there as well. And, I saw Ricky Dudley there, and he was walking. I think he was walking with his wife, and we started having a conversation, and I started telling him about the barbershop. And I was like, man, you probably don't remember. But man, me and my boy used to be in the shop, and we would yell that you have to get the ball. They're not throwing you the ball enough. And he said, you talk about big dude? You were with a big dude, huh? And I go, hell yeah. That's my boy Corey. Like, he definitely remembered me and my boy Corey for arguing, and we would argue with anyone that came into the shop. They would sit there and tell us, oh, Ricky Dudley can't do this. He can't do that. I was like, man, you better give him the rock. And he was literally sitting in the chair. My guy Rick was cutting his hair at the time. And, so he was getting his hair cut there. I was in the chair. Corey was next to me. And we were up here just yelling at anyone who wasn't trying to hear us. But, I mean, you know.
2: Not much has changed, huh?
1: No.
2: By the way,
1: that's where I got my start was in Gums Barbershop.
2: Hey, no, that's great. It worked out great.
1: Snake Man said Ricky Stonehand Dudley.
2: Wow.
1: It be your own people, man. It be your own people. I say it all the time. It be your own people.
2: It is September 28th, 1997 against the Rams. Does that sound right? St. Louis Rams?
1: Yeah.
2: It says Dudley made a high leaping catch the back end of the zone, initially bobbling the ball while fighting for control, but was awarded the touchdown, contributing to the 35-17 win for the Raiders.
1: There you go. See? Look at that.
2: Who needs AI when you got Q?
1: What year was that?
2: 97, September 28th.
1: Okay, so that was the second year in the league. There you go. Boom. Yeah. I called that one.
2: Well done.
1: I took you all the way back to 97. How you going to do that? There you go.
2: Only with research. That's how I do it.
1: I know. Good job.
2: I don't have these facts in my head like you. That's great.
1: Good job. That's well done. I'm not mad at that at all. Somewhere Mike T is like, oh, Q, that was 97. That was, you know,
2: right.
1: Someone was in that locker room like, oh, I remember that game. That it does. Man, I ain't mad at that. That's that. Like I said, if I could just sit around and hear half the stories that I don't know, that's all I need. There's plenty of stories I do know, but tell me the stories that I don't know. That's the ones that I won't say a word. All right, you want to get me to be quiet? Let a OG walk in and start talking about something. I'll be quiet. I won't say it. I might laugh if they look at me. Right? I might laugh or, you know, say, oh, I heard that. Yeah, I got you. I got you, OG. But that's about it, man. Let them tell their stories. Not mad at that at all. Mario, hit us up. Play calling needs to make sense. How many times are we left wondering the gameplay script not making sense? Defense needs to come out tackling. None of this pity party stuff we're used to seeing. Run the ball like we used to. Miss the days we had McFadden and Bush in the backfield. At least we knew that they would run the ball. Man, we were just talking about Michael Bush the other day. Obviously, Darren McFadden, we all remember him. First round pick, but number 4 overall out of Arkansas. But, man, Michael Bush, that was the guy that had broke his leg when he was there at Louisville. He would have been a first round pick if he hadn't broke his leg. The Raiders ended up getting him in the 4th round, and I hated to see him go. When he left in free agency to the Bears, I was disappointed because he was that guy that you gave him the ball. He was just like a bowling ball. You just knew he was running downhill, and, yeah, good luck getting in front of him. But that, I did like that 1-2 punch that you mentioned, you know, with Michael Bush and obviously Darren McFadden as well. The Raiders have had some really good running back duos, trios. Right. Look forward to seeing what they're going to do this year with Genty and Washington. And I'm throwing Hemby in there as well. I saw the text earlier. I believe Sal hit us up talking about, Charlie Garner, Tyrone Wheatley and Zach Crockett. Remember those three? You knew damn well that the ball was getting into the end zone. You got anywhere near the end zone and those three dudes were available, especially Zach Crockett. You get down by the goal line on first and goal. Everyone in the stadium knew the play. Oh yeah. They're going to give it to Zach Crockett 3 times. It probably ain't going to take them 3 times, but. They're going to dedicate three running plays up the gut to Zach Crockett. He's going to get in, and then he's going to give himself the old move that he had at Florida State, the fraternity move. I forget what they call it, but obviously I wasn't a college guy, but you know what I mean. he got up and did like he did at Florida State when he scored, and that was man, Zach Crockett was that guy. I like that. Snake Man said, Ricky Dudley couldn't catch a beach ball wrapped in double-sided tape. Man, it'd be your own, Snake Man, calm down, man. Take it easy. Take it easy, man. It'd be your own people. Ricky Dudley was a good dude. I mean, yeah, he put the ball on the ground a lot. I'm not going to lie. Man, it'd be your own people. You ain't got to be so angry towards him, man. He tried. He was a first-round pick. He was before his time. There you go. Ricky Dudley was before his time. How about that? Oh, man. Unbelievable. Matter of fact, here's Sal. He said, I totally forgot about Hemby. Deuce, Washington, and Hemby. That might be my sons, Garner, Wheatley, and Crockett, like I had growing up. There you go. I like that. I like that. All right, you see all this venom that Snake Man has for Ricky Dudley? I opened up a wound, man.
2: See that.
1: I opened up a wound. Snake Man must have been betting on the Raiders or betting on Dudley. He was playing fantasy football before fantasy football was a thing.
2: That's usually where that anger comes from, is this fantasy.
1: I'll try to tell you, man. He's angry. Ricky's catching strays. Right now, somewhere in Ricky's ears are ringing like, who's talking about me? What's going on? Snake Man's on him tough. I'm giving him props. He was my guy, but Snake Man is on him tough. Keep that feedback coming, man. Really good stuff. 702-365-9200. I don't mind going down this path every once in a while. Just when Will hit us up, life is already rough for a bro. No need to rough it in the woods. LOL. That's going back to my camping on the 4th of July story. We've been everywhere, man. We've been had our head on a swivel for real in today's show. Well, we're going to turn another direction. We're going to take a look at the Lakers. The Lakers, our season there is over. They got to go into the future. Who knows what's going to happen now with LeBron? Will he be back next year? He's an unrestricted free agent for like the first time ever. So, we'll get Trevor Lane, LakerNation.com. We'll get his thoughts on what's next for the Lake Show in 2026 and beyond. We'll do that next here on Raider Nation Radio 920.
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24: Do you allow yourself to kind of those last handshakes?
25: Last handshakes? No, I don't know. I have no idea. I mean, none of us in here know what the future holds. Nobody has any idea what the future holds, and I don't either. Like I said, I'll take time to recalibrate and look over the season and see what's best for my future. And when I get to that point, everyone will know.
18: Now back to Unnecessary Roughness with your boy Q. Presented by Meineke, doing car care right.
1: LeBron James, that was last night following their loss to OKC. They got swept. They're out of the playoffs. He's an unrestricted free agent, so there's a lot of questions about his future. Will he play elsewhere? Will he play in L.A.? Will he retire? Spent a long time in his presser last night and dropped about eight S-bombs along the way that were never dropped on ESPN. They never dropped them. They never, you know, apologize for that. Hey, it's LeBron James. They'll take the fine, right? Because everyone was watching, including me. Joining now on the phone lines to talk all things L.A. Lakers is our guy, Trevor Lane from LakersNation.com. And, Trevor, thanks so much for your time. I appreciate you. That was the most viewed press conference last night was LeBron James following that game. There was about 18 different ways he was asked what he was going to do with his future. And clearly, just like before, he's going to take some time. What did you take away from that presser when you heard what LeBron had to say?
0: Yeah, I mean, LeBron James, first of all, thank you for having me. But LeBron James was he was like Neo in the Matrix, dodging those questions. No surprise, but that is exactly what he's done for years now. He has dodged questions about his future, and he takes time to reassess and figure out what he wants to do before, you know, making any big decisions. So I was not surprised at all. I assumed that was going to be the response for LeBron James, but he is masterful at not giving a definitive answer on what his future is going to be. And instead, he's going to let things play out over the next month plus as we get closer to free agency.
1: Trevor Lane, LakersNation.com, is with us here on Raider Nation Radio 920. You know, and that was a competitive game, very competitive down the stretch. Austin Reeves had a good look at a game-tying three-pointer. It just didn't go in. Were you surprised at all by the effort, since the Lakers were down 3-0, the effort that they gave in that game?
0: Pleasantly surprised, yeah. I mean, game four, when you can be swept, oftentimes we see teams effectively let go of the rope in that situation, and you'll see a big lead come up for the team that's about to sweep somebody away, and that didn't happen. The Lakers fought all the way through, and for a little while there, it looked like they might even pull off the win. OKC, you know, they shot incredibly well in the fourth quarter, and deserving to move on. They're an amazing team, but I was pleasantly surprised with what the Lakers did in game four. I thought they fought and was really happy with the performance overall from LA.
1: So going back to LeBron, what do you feel like the Lakers as an organization, what they would like to do with LeBron James? Everyone wants him, but I mean, how much do the Lakers want LeBron James?
0: Yeah, I thought that LeBron was, in terms of the Lakers and their future, he was put into a third guy role, not so much because they don't value him, but because they were trying to make the big three of Luka, LeBron, Austin Reeves all work together, and it did work. Mm-hmm. And so I think that the Lakers would like to bring him back and would like to have him back next year. Rob Pelinka talked about that a little bit today. And the way that everything clicked post All-Star break, when they really got their roles settled in, it was impressive. And it looked like not only was the team winning, but they were also having a lot of fun playing basketball out there on the floor. So I believe the Lakers would like to bring LeBron James back. The question is, at what price? And that's going to be what they're going to have to figure out in terms of building out this roster. They'd like to have LeBron back, but everything is going to be done ultimately with building a roster around Luka Doncic. And that is a little bit of new territory for LeBron James in terms of his career. But at the end of the day, I'm hoping that they can find a way to bring him back to the purple and gold.
1: How comfortable is Luka in that role of having that team built around him in L.A., obviously not in Dallas?
0: You know, he's talked about that he's very happy in L.A. He's starting to feel very comfortable there. Obviously, he's been now over a year. He's been a Laker since the shocking trade. I think there was a little bit of an acclimation process for Luka to get used to his new surroundings, get used to being on a new team. He was not expecting to be traded, but it seemed like he really adapted to being a Los Angeles Laker and everything that comes with that. So I think there is a level of comfort there. And, you know, if Rob Pelinka follows the same game plan that he's had in the past with LeBron James and Anthony Davis, what we can expect is Rob sending a lot of messages to Luka Doncic and in constant communication in a very collaborative process as they figure out what this team's going to look like moving forward. So I'm expecting a lot of Rob Pelinka communicating with Luka. Who do you want moving forward? What about this player? What about that player? We have this opportunity or that opportunity, and then building out the roster from there. Everything is going to be built around him. That's not any different, I think, than the way it worked in Dallas with Luka Doncic. So that part will be familiar to him, but it seems like he's really starting to embrace being a Los Angeles Laker, and I'm excited for what the future is going to hold.
1: Trevor Lane, LakersNation.com with us here on Unnecessary Roughness. As far as the Lakers, you mentioned, you know, the different moves that Pelinka could reach out to Luka and say, hey, what about this guy? What about that guy? What do they need? From your point of view, what does this Lakers team need so they can be even better than they were this year when they were playing at a really high level?
0: Yeah, I thought one of the best parts of the press conference that occurred today with Rob Pelinka and J.J. Redick was when Rob was asked, what is it that you want to target? And he said, we're looking for youth, athleticism, and depth, and that is exactly what this team needs. You could see it against the Thunder. The Lakers are lacking in the athleticism department. Not a surprise. We knew that going into the season. They need to find players that are in Luka's timeline, so younger, trending younger players that bring athleticism, bring speed, bring quickness to the table, and can really round out the depth of this roster. It's going to be absolutely critical that they can do that, and they need that across all positions, whether that's the guard, the forward, or the big. So that's what they need to find. They need to find guys who can play both sides of the basketball, offense and defense, bring some athleticism, can switch a bit defensively, and can really fit in the timeline with Luka Doncic. Now, that's much easier said than done, though, because every team in the NBA would say the same thing. They're looking for the same type of player, but the Lakers will need to be laser-focused on finding that archetype.
1: What is your thoughts on Austin Reeves and how far he's come along as obviously part of that big three there now in L.A.?
0: Yeah, he's come quite a long way. You look at Austin, and he's grown every single season as a Laker. Pretty clear, Rob Pelinka made it clear that the Lakers want him back, and he would like to be back. The question, of course, just like with LeBron, will be, you know, what's that number? What does that ultimately look like on a new contract? So that is still lingering out there, and will until we get until the free agent period in July. But Austin Reeves is a player that the Lakers would like to continue to build around with Luka Doncic. He's taken steps forward as a leader. He's taken steps forward in terms of his scoring ability, his ability to run an offense. We did see OKC pressure him a bit, so there are moments where he's going to be best suited as a secondary initiator. But in a pinch, he's a guy who can give you 20, 30-plus points if somebody is out injured. He can run an offense, certainly can get to the free-throw line. Really, really versatile scorer. And so I think that he is a guy the Lakers are going to move forward with as a big part of their future. But Austin has taken steps every single season. I think he's going to continue to do so as he continues to grow as a Laker.
1: Trevor Lane, LakersNation.com, is with us here on Raider Nation Radio 920. I got to ask you this question because I don't think our texter is the only one who feels this way. This comes from Big Dub Raider. He said, hoping the Lakers don't entertain bringing LeBron back. I haven't cheered for the Lakers in 8 years due to Bron fans being extremely annoying. Do you get that quite a bit, that a lot of Laker fans aren't really LeBron James fans?
0: Yeah, I mean, there is a bit of that. There is a player fan war is maybe going a bit too far, but rivalry that we see. There are Luka fans, there are LeBron fans, and then there's Lakers fans, and sometimes their goals will conflict with each other. Personally, I tend to look at things through a Lakers lens and what's best for the Lakers as a team, but there are player-first fans that will feel a certain kind of way about certain players, and there are Lakers team-first fans that will feel like the player-first fans, their ultimate goals don't really align with what the team needs. So it's a bit of a interesting and very intricate tapestry that we've got here among Lakers fandom. But I do see a little bit of that from Lakers fans. That's nothing new. We saw it when LeBron first arrived in L.A. Fans were a bit split on him coming to the Lakers. I've been of the mindset that he's an all-time great player. He took the Lakers into a completely different era of basketball, out of a time in which they were really, really struggling to get back into the playoff mix. So I have a lot of respect for LeBron and what he's done for this Lakers organization. I understand that he is polarizing. There are some fans who love him and some fans who do not. But that's just the way it goes, and that's the way sports fandom is these days.
1: You know, the funny thing is, I know there's a lot of fans that, you know, feel the same way as Big Dub Raider in the barbershop, Trevor. Every Saturday, I have the group of Kobe fans that are around me, and then I got the group of LeBron fans. And like you said, there is a big clash of difference. Like, you're either Team Kobe or you're Team LeBron. It seems like you can't be Team both.
0: It's a strange dynamic because Kobe and LeBron had great respect for each other, but it is a real dynamic. I think there was a sense from some Lakers fans, like, LeBron was coming in, and there was this pushback of, well, he's not replacing Kobe. No, absolutely not. LeBron could never replace Kobe and take over that spot in terms of the hearts of Lakers fans. That was not going to happen. It was a completely new era of Lakers basketball. I think I look at it from a very practical perspective, and that's that looking at what's out there in free agency, I don't think you're finding, even at 41 years old, I don't think you're finding a better player than LeBron James in free agency.
1: Agreed. I mean, look, I come from the world where Michael Jeffrey Jordan is the greatest basketball player ever to do it. That's just my world. But, man, he wasn't doing it like LeBron is doing it at 41. That I can admit. I'll be the first to tell you that. LeBron is doing something at 41 years old that has been incredible, still playing at a very, very high level. Trevor, when it just comes to this team in general, I mean, look, they didn't have Rui Hachimura on the court at the end last night. I know that became controversial, even though Austin Reeves had a really good look. What is Rui's job, and what is his role on this Lakers team moving forward?
0: Yeah, Rui has been excellent for the Lakers, and we're talking about 3 years straight of being better than 50% from the field and better than 40% from three. There's not a lot of guys in the NBA that can do that, let alone a lot of guys that can do that at 6'8". Rui's been absolutely fantastic. There are some areas where you'd like to see him be better in, but what Rui is good at, he is really, really good at. He is elite when it comes to his ability to shoot the ball. So I was also surprised that he was not in late in that game when the Lakers needed a three. My understanding was that Maxi Kleber was in to set the three because regardless of whether it was LeBron or Austin, it was not going to be Rui taking the shot. It was going to be one of the two of LeBron James or Austin Reeves taking the three. I don't necessarily agree with that. I thought that Rui was, out of everybody on the team, including Luke Kennard, who had a better three-point percentage on the season than Rui, I would have trusted Rui over anybody else to take that shot. J.J. Redick didn't agree. I'm not going to criticize J.J. much. I think he had a phenomenal season, so I don't want to second-guess that. I thought J.J. really did a great job coaching this team. Rui Hachimura is incredible for the Lakers. I agree with fans. Personally, I would have had Rui on the floor. J.J. went a different way. He said, I'm going to put the ball in Austin or LeBron's hands, and I'm going to live with the results. And unfortunately, the shot didn't go in.
1: No, it didn't. It was a good look, though. It really was. And man, I was actually surprised because Reeves, when he gets a good look, normally he's knocking that bad boy down. That was a really good game, even though it came up short for the Lakers. Trevor Lane, LakersNation.com is with us here on Raider Nation Radio 920. We'll close out with this. It's been fantastic. If you could will one player to the Lakers, like one guy that you think could be a big addition to this team this next season, who would you look to add?
0: Yeah, in terms of guys that are actually out there and maybe available, we'll see what happens. But Peyton Watson, I think, who is a restricted free agent with the Denver Nuggets, I am torn a little bit because I do like Walker Kessler a lot, who's also a restricted free agent. But Peyton Watson as a switchy defensive wing that showed some scoring ability when he was given a bigger role in Denver, I think that's exactly the type of player the Lakers need. If you can get a wing like him out there on the market, that would be phenomenal, especially with the athleticism that he possesses. I think he'd be a great fit. So that would be my choice. If I could add any of the realistic options that are out there this summer in terms of free agency to the Lakers, Peyton Watson would be my guy.
1: I love the fact that you said realistic because, yeah, there you go. That's a realistic option, and he is a hell of a player. I can see that nice addition there with the L.A. Lakers. Trevor, fantastic stuff. What are you working on, my man, besides everything, kind of recapping the season and getting ready for a free agency and all that good stuff? What are you working on that we should be on the lookout for?
0: Yeah, we're getting ready for the draft. We're getting ready for free agency, the trade market coming up, everything else over at LakersNation.com, and I'm also covering the entire NBA over on the front office show as well as the basketball bulletin. So, you know, the Lakers season comes to an end, but things just ramp up from here, and we've got a very big summer for the Lakers as well as around the NBA. So a lot of stuff going on for us to dive into.
1: Is it going to be the Knicks and OKC in the NBA Finals?
0: I think so. I think that, you know, both those teams are sitting at home right now waiting to see who's going to win and who's going to face them. But I think the favorites have got to be, regardless of who gets through, it's going to be the Knicks. It's going to be OKC. And, man, I have a hard time seeing anybody, Knicks or otherwise, throwing a wrench into OKC's plans right now.
1: Yeah, it looks like it's the OKC, the Thunder Invitational, and everyone else is playing for second place. Really good stuff as always, Trevor. Thanks so much for making some time. We definitely appreciate you.
0: Hey, thank you for having me. I appreciate it.
1: Absolutely. Great stuff as always. Been rocking with Trevor for a long time. It's Trevor Lane, LakersNation.com, on Twitter at Trevor Lane, and with us here on Raider Nation Radio 920. It's funny, and Big Dub, I do appreciate that text. I mean, again, I know so many Laker fans that are not LeBron fans. And look, I'm not the biggest LeBron guy either. I'll be the first to tell you that. I'm much bigger Team Kobe, but it's so funny. You know, you think of LeBron, you think of his career. I don't really look at him as a Laker. I don't really view him as a Miami Heat. I view him as a Cleveland Cavalier. Like, that's who I view him as. And if he doesn't play with the Lakers next season, I think he's in Cleveland. I think it comes down to those two teams as far as I'm concerned. I know there's been conversations about the Warriors or other teams. I just don't see it. I think he ends up in Cleveland or he plays with the Lakers again next year. I don't think he retires. I don't think LeBron would go out without a farewell tour. That's just me. Maybe he would. Maybe he decided, as he mentioned last night, the process. If he doesn't still love the process, he doesn't want to play the game. That could be something. He wakes up one day and say, you know what? Bump this process. I don't want to do it anymore. If that's the case, I respect it. But I just think that he'll play at least one more year, and it's either going to be in L.A. or it'll be in Cleveland. But really good stuff from Trevor. We definitely appreciate his time this afternoon. We appreciate your time as well. We'll close out the show. Hearing from you, we'll do it next. It's 702-365-9200. It's Raider Nation Radio 920.
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1: This week's Finley Cadillac Henderson Player Performance of the Week actually goes to a team in the NBA, and not a team in the playoffs, but instead a team that was awarded the number one overall pick in the NBA draft lottery, the Washington Wizards. The Wizards, who went 18-64 this season, came out on top in the much-anticipated lottery Sunday in Chicago, followed by the Utah Jazz, the Memphis Grizzlies, and the Chicago Bulls, rounding out the top four. Now that the lottery is over, the debate over the ordering of the prospects will begin. AJ DeBonta from BYU, Kansas' Darren Peterson, Duke forward Cameron Boozer, and North Carolina forward Caleb Wilson. There's a lot of young talent entering the NBA, and the Washington Wizards, now that they have the number one overall pick by way of the lottery, have their option at any of these guys.
8: That was the Finley Cadillac Player Performance of the Week, brought to you by Finley Cadillac Henderson.
9: I think that he's a great teacher, and be able to get little nuggets here and there from him, accompanied with Coach Shadoko, Coach Sullivan, has been very beneficial. And to have such a genius offensive mind running such a coherent and complementary system is a really good place and really good situation to be in as a quarterback. So I'm blessed and I'm ready to get to work, and I have a lot to improve. They know that. I know that. So ready to improve.
8: Now back to Unnecessary Roughness with your boy Q. Presented by Meineke, doing car care right.
1: Fernando Mendoza talking about Clint Kubiak, the coaching staff, and ready to improve. It's been a fun show. 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And then this note came down from Shams Charania just a few minutes ago, breaking: Daryl Morey is out as president of basketball operations with the Philadelphia 76ers after six seasons. Sources tell ESPN Morey had 76ers owner Josh, Morey and 76ers owners Josh Harris and David Blitzer met on Tuesday evening in Philadelphia, and the decision was made to part ways. And my tweet was, bad decisions were made. And one of the bad decisions Daryl Morey made was giving Joel Embiid a contract extension when he didn't have to. Gave him a contract extension for a couple years, and now he's on the books, I think, 50-something next year, 67-something after that. After that, it's like 80-something. His basically contracts that he's opting into every single one of them. Didn't have to give him that money. His body is breaking down, but, man, Daryl Morey, he's out. So there you go. Offseason rolls on for the NBA for any team that's not left in the playoffs. It's funny. I read half of Big Dub Raider's text. I feel bad. I read half of it twice. So let me go ahead and give him the full McCoy. Big Dub Raider, happy Tuesday, fellas. Hoping the Lakers don't entertain bringing LeBron back. I haven't cheered for the Lakers in 8 years due to LeBron fans being extremely annoying. Now, Q, do you know if Rico, the offensive line coach, has an assistant to him? Unk has some, had some really high remarks about him, but I know he's older. Would love someone for under him to take over once he steps away. Go Raiders. Hopefully go Lakers once Bron is gone. LOL. So Big Dub Raider, multiple times taking a shot at LeBron James. Not a fan of him, but is a fan of the Lakers. And yeah, I mean, there's definitely, assistant coaches to the offensive line. Honestly, Rick Dennison, who's Rico, who you're talking about, I don't even think he was intended to be the offensive line coach per se originally. I think that they were working on a couple other guys, and he was actually going to help assist him, and then those guys didn't come in. So, Rick Dennison is the offensive line coach this year. He might be the offensive line coach next year. I would not be surprised if you see another guy come in, that comes from that same tree though, so they're all on the same page. I do believe that's going to happen. That's just me, but I do believe that's going to happen. Let's see. You wouldn't believe, Ari, how much feedback we got on Ricky Dudley. I didn't know what kind of, can of worms I was opening up when I started talking about Ricky Dudley. Snake Man said, sorry, but he used to drive me nuts, Q. I understand. Raider J said, Snake's not wrong about Ricky Dudley. Mike in the 702, I was pumped up when we drafted Dudley. I was praying he'd be there. I think it was number 9, biggest disappointment ever as far as a first-round pick, until Tyree and Farrell and Leatherface would. So there you go. That's some good company right there. How about this one? Sal said, Q, Ricky Dudley also was a tight end on playing the same game where Raiders were losing, but that one Raider fan was happy because the tight end was on his fantasy football team. I remember a game. It's funny you mentioned that. There was a game when John Gruden was the coach of Tampa Bay, and the Buccaneers had come back to the Coliseum, and the Raiders won that game, and they beat them really easily. But in the middle of the game, or not in the middle, it's like towards the end of the game, somebody on Tampa Bay, I forget who it was, it might have been Dudley, had a catch and a nice run, and this dude jumped up and started yelling and screaming about, you know, hey, man, that's my guy, that's my guy. And I remember saying something to the extent of, sit your ass down. You guys are getting waxed. Said something like that. And it was fantasy football related. We'll be back tomorrow on SNA Roughness here on Red Nation Radio 920. Have a great night.
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